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0: Good morning, St. Lucia, and welcome to a special edition of Insight with me, Eldridge Charles, and of course, my guest, the leader of the parliamentary opposition, the Honorable Alan Chastney. He's also the political leader of the United Workers' Party and the parliamentary representative for Mikud South. Currently the lone wolf sitting in the House of Parliament on the opposition side. Welcome, Mr. Chastney.
1: Great to be here, Eldridge. Always with you.
0: Right. So, today you are breaking your silence, so to speak, on the issues that are currently affecting our country. And a lot of these issues center around the question of good governance and what we've been seeing happening in the public sphere recently, especially in the political arena, with the conduct of certain government ministers and other issues. And I hope today we have enough time to touch on it, because it is a lot. But before we do so, you wrote an open letter to the people of St. Lucia. I hope you would permit me to start off by reading that. So, guys, listeners, those of you on with us. Oh, by the way, before we start, I'd like to wish a special good morning and welcome to all our listeners, those of you on the Fire FM radio link. Good morning to you. Thank you for joining us. And those of you on the Facebook platform, good afternoon to you as well. Welcome for joining us. Welcome to the broadcast. Thank you for joining us. So, currently, I am in possession of an open letter to the people of St. Lucia written by Mr. Alan Chastney, and I would like to read it out. It says here, an open letter to the people of St. Lucia. My fellow St. Lucians, over the past year, our nation has watched women stand up for themselves, for their dignity, and for their rights. I want to say publicly and without hesitation, I am proud of them. Thank you for that. It takes extraordinary courage for any woman to report that she has been abused, violated, threatened, exploited, or subjected to sexual violence, especially when the person accused is perceived to hold power, influence, or authority. The process of seeking justice is deeply invasive. Women are often required to relive painful experiences, answer intimate and humiliating questions, expose themselves to public scrutiny, and endure criticism, ridicule, and character assassination. No woman undertakes that ordeal lightly. We have watched Alana Bernard. We have watched the female police officers who came forward against a senior police officer. We have watched Joyce and Omar, who sought protection from an allegedly abusive relationship. We have watched Rosanna Felicia and Bernadette Robinson, who have made serious allegations against a serving minister of government. And we have watched Lucille Charles, whose boyfriend was lost at sea in circumstances that remain unexplained. Each case is different and must be judged on its own merits. Together, they reflect a troubling reality. Women and families turning to the institutions of the state for protection, justice, and support. We must also recognize the pressure victims often face. Some eventually accept financial settlements or discontinue legal proceedings. Whatever the circumstances, these decisions may reflect the emotional, financial, and psychological toll of pursuing justice through a system they no longer trust to protect them. That should prompt reflection, not condemnation. We remember Alana Bernard, a mother of three, shot and killed just steps from her home as she walked back from work. killed in the days surrounding her scheduled court appearance in the sexual assault case she had brought against her attacker. Her death continues to raise painful, unanswered questions. We remember Joyce Ntoma, the mother of a young child who sought protection through the institutions of the state before her tragic death. And we think of Rosanna Felicia and Bernadette Robinson, two young women who chose to come forward in public, knowing full well the pain and ridicule that so often follows, and who are still waiting for the independent scrutiny their allegations deserve. We are troubled by reports of private images being circulated with degrading commentary attached, conduct designed to intimidate and capable of discouraging other women from ever coming forward. And we acknowledge the female police officers who alleged sexual abuse and rape by a senior officer, allegations made while he continued to serve in a senior leadership position throughout the investigation. These women deserve our admiration, not because anyone should prejudge the outcome of an investigation, but because of the courage it takes to come forward at all. They place their faith in institutions meant to protect the vulnerable, uphold the rule of law, and treat every person equally, regardless of status or influence. Too many St. Lucians now fear that when allegations involve people in positions of power, the burden falls not on the accused to answer, but on the complainant to defend her credibility. It is equally troubling when victims and their families feel abandoned by the very institutions meant to protect them. In the case of Lucille Charles, whose boyfriend was lost at sea under circumstances that have drawn significant public attention, her family's experience of limited official engagement has only deepened their anguish. Every family facing tragedy deserves compassion, communication, and support from its government. This is not a partisan issue, and I will not pretend otherwise. When a case involving a sitting minister drags on with no public accounting, when weeks pass and the government offers silence instead of answers, when the people are asked to trust a process they are told nothing about, that is not justice being protected. That is justice being managed. Words of concern are not accountability. Statements are not action. So let us ask the plain question, who is accountable? Not the officer walking a beat, not the junior clerk in a registry, the prime minister who leads the cabinet and answers for every minister who sits in it, the commissioner of police who must show the public that these investigations are moving and moving independently, the director of public prosecutions who must show that cases are not left to quietly stall. Months have passed in some of these cases. No independent inquiry has been announced. No interim measures have been taken. No minister stood down. No timeline given. To reassure the public that these matters are being treated with the seriousness they demand. Silence is not neutrality. Delay is not due process. And we must remember something our leaders sometimes forget. The power they hold was lent to them by us. It does not belong to them by right. If they will not use it to protect us, it falls to us, the people who put them there to make plain, clearly and publicly that silence has a cost. No one is asking that allegation replace evidence or that accusation replace due process. Every complaint must be investigated fairly, independently, and impartially. Every accused person is entitled to the presumption of innocence, but these principles can never become an excuse for indifference, delay, or institutional silence. Our democracy cannot flourish if citizens lose confidence that the law applies equally to everyone. No office should be so powerful that it places a person beyond scrutiny. No woman should fear that reporting abuse will expose her to ridicule, intimidation, or abandonment by the very institutions established to protect her. The true measure of a nation is not how it treats the powerful. It is how it protects the vulnerable. The courage of these women must not be in vain, and it will be if the rest of us answer their courage with our silence. That means calling and writing to your member of parliament. It means showing up and speaking up in every space you occupy. It means refusing to let these stories fade from public attention the way so many before them have. Silence in the face of what these women have endured and exposed themselves to is not something any of us should be willing to accept. Let us build a St. Lucia where every woman can report abuse without fear, where every complaint is treated with dignity and urgency, where our institutions earn the confidence of those they serve, and where no person, regardless of office, wealth, or influence, is beyond accountability. This is not politics. It is about who we are as a people. It is about whether we have the courage to stand with those who found the courage to stand alone. The time for statements has passed. The time for action is now. Let us choose justice. Let us choose compassion. Let us choose accountability. May God continue to bless our beloved St. Lucia. Wow. Powerful words. Powerful words, Mr. Leader of the Opposition. I don't know what I can say that can follow that, but let's see if you have something to add.
1: You know, to know whether we've lost something, we must first know what we have. That's the starting point. And how much we lose will determine the significance of the infraction. And it has concerned me for a very long time. I mean, you've known me for a very long time. That the word democracy is simply a word that we use, but we don't genuinely understand what democracy is. And the relationship between a constitution and a democracy. So liberal democracy, as we know it today, was really born with a constitution. And it's to understand, what is it a constitution is supposed to do? Why is there a need for a constitution? And it's because earlier our forefathers realized that for society to progress, that we had to be able to own land. Okay? Because in the days of the nomads, you didn't own land. You squatted on a piece of land until somebody stronger came and kicked
0: and
1: you
0: displaced
1: off.
0: You, yeah.
1: Okay?
0: Yeah.
1: So there was no security. You could fix it up and put plant farm, do a farm on it. And the moment it was any better, okay, that all of a sudden somebody would come and take it from you. And there was no recourse. There was nobody you could go to.
0: Right.
1: We also realized that coming together collectively, that we can have a better education system, we can have a better healthcare system, we can have a defense. But it required us to consent our authority. Okay, to give our approval. And the fact is that it has been, up until now, impossible for everything that we would need to do for all of us to come and meet and agree. So a constitution was created, and within that constitution was a structure of government. And the most common structure of government is that we have a cabinet, a parliament, a judiciary, and a civil service. And the Constitution sets up rules. So it gave Parliament the authority to create legislation to build a civil service. Okay? The job descriptions, the laws, the structures, everything. It gave Parliament the authority to approve expenditures. And it created a cabinet to come up with the ideas. So the cabinet comes up with the ideas of a law, It comes up with the idea of policy and programs to help progress, and the political parties go out and campaign on a promise, a plan.
0: Right.
1: And when they get into government, they're expected to execute it. So they get into government, they go to cabinet, they have meetings, and they bring a meat to the ideas. And then it's debated in parliament. You have a judiciary. And the purpose of the judiciary is to make sure that the laws that are being passed maintain the fundamental value, the protection of your individual rights. So all of us, in order to allow the government to function, defer a certain amount of our rights to government and to the majority. And the majority is 51%. Do you understand that?
0: Yes.
1: It may be something I don't like, and I can say it's against my rights. But if the majority agrees to it, I am agreeing to accept it as if it was mine.
0: Right.
1: Very important. Okay? But whatever that decision is, it cannot take away your fundamental rights. So when you go into the Constitution, your fundamental right is fundamental right of conscience, fundamental right of choice of religion.
0: Freedom of association. And all of these other things.
1: Okay?
0: Yeah.
1: Freedom of movement.
0: Right.
1: Okay. No law and no government program can happen if it takes away any of those rights. And there are certain people or offices that I call gatekeepers of that sacred privilege. They are there to protect all of us. A permanent secretary is supposed to make sure that whatever programs are taking place and whatever expenditure is taking place, it is not in breach of any of our rights and being used against us. Because imagine, government's powerful. You were just telling me a story about your mother.
0: Right.
1: Okay? If a government minister decides he wants to take a piece of land away from somebody, right? They have all kinds of powers to do so. And when they decide to go and fight an individual, it becomes awesome to be able to fight a government. And it's because we empower government, government should not then in turn abuse that power against any one of us. You follow me?
0: Yeah, of course.
1: Now, anytime we as a society, in society, see anything that looks like our rights are being infringed upon, and we don't hear from the gatekeepers, the ultimate power, as I said in the letter, is us, because we're the ones who gave it to them. So you have a right, an obligation to say something. And when a government now would then try to say you become an enemy of state simply because you're questioning what is going on, that's wrong. Because that means that the government now is using its power to suppress you. And even more so, there should be an opposite reaction. Okay? In a press conference yesterday, I explained this, and I brought up Joy St. Omer. Because Joy's case is an exceptional case.
0: It is.
1: In that what the victim's thoughts were would be something that we would have to guess as to what she was thinking. And that's what makes Joy's case so exceptional. She wrote it down. She explained what she went through with the police. She explained what she went through with the judiciary and justified why she decided to withdraw. And while Mishi may not have said it in so many words, I don't know when you read the letter what you took from it. It's almost that she accepted that she was going to die.
0: It wasn't just her letter for me. It was that voice note where she was told explicitly, I am going to kill you. Mm-hmm. And and she said, well, if you're going to kill me, then let me enjoy my life before it happens. It's almost as if she just...
1: She accepted.
0: Yeah.
1: Okay.
0: That to me was... I don't know how I felt, but it didn't sit right with me. A person should not have to just simply accept their demise.
1: But let's look at who she was. 24 years old.
0: Yeah.
1: She had her whole life ahead of her.
0: Yeah.
1: She had a 2-year-old child.
0: Yeah.
1: She had every reason to want to live.
0: Yep.
1: Now I'm going to ask you a question. Mm-hmm. If the system fails you, so we are part of a democracy, we have a government, we're following the rules, we set up systems so in case I feel like I'm being threatened, where I can go, and we find out that that system is not working. And if she really wanted to live, and decided to take matters in her own hand, what would that look like? And when she does that, you know what we call that? Anarchy.
0: Yep.
1: Okay? In essence, I've given up on these rules. I've given up on this system. I'm now going to take matters in my own hand. Mm-hmm. Right? And I bring that up not just to remind us the painful experience that she went through and for us to put ourselves in her shoes, but to show that when the system fails, what the consequence is. I used Haiti.
0: Right.
1: Okay? Where all the systems have broken down. So if you live in a neighborhood now, you have a choice between which gang you want to bring in.
0: Wow.
1: To be your landlord.
0: Wow.
1: Who now protect the area. Okay? And you have to get permission to go from block to block to block because each gang is like a government in itself.
0: Wow.
1: All right? You can't depend on whether there's going to be a hospital. You can't depend whether your kids are going to be able to go to school. So the standard of your living just drops immediately because there's no structure, okay? Mm-hmm. That's what's at stake. And I don't want to over-exaggerate or to be an alarmist, but there's a pattern of behavior right now since this government has come in where all of the government institutions are being taken away, weakened. And the individuals who hold posts, controller of customs, director of finance, mm-hmm. commissioner of police, DBP, auditor general, permanent secretaries, chairmen of different boards, directors of different boards, SLASPA, seem to have forgotten who they are working for. They're not working for government and cabinet and the individuals. They are there representing the people of this country. And if a policy or a program or process that they've engaged in is taking away from the people's interest, there needs to be questions. So let's take SLASPA. Mm-hmm. SLASPA has been given the authority over the ports. SLASPA has its own laws. And I know that that law, those regulations, require any major projects to go to bid. So even if the Minister of Finance tells them, I want you to take GPH without a bid, they should have said no. And if they insisted that that happened, they should have resigned. And that's to alert the public something is wrong.
0: But that's not what we saw, though. We saw this GPH deal going on with absolutely no alert to the public. The public still have no idea what is embedded in
1: so
0: the deal.
1: So who should we be more upset with? The person we elected or the persons that were appointed on the board and took an oath to protect the assets of SLASPA, who have laws within SLASPA? And then what makes this matter even worse, Elders? I'll use the Rovergate, and I want to make it very clear. This is not a fascination with Ernest in any way. It's a fascination with accountability.
0: Right.
1: Okay? The issue with Rovergate was the ownership of the car.

0: he should have allowed the court to make that determination, because it's a matter that had been going on for a very, very long time. Mm-hmm. And when we allow ourselves to be convinced that this is political and not understand the governance issue and what it means to our democracy and our institutions and holding people accountable, and that we can trust the information that's coming out, it's a problem. CCJ. You remember, it was the court who said that there was a typographical error in our constitution, one that didn't seem to exist in any of the other constitutions, and we all got our constitutions from the same place and around the same time. Mm-hmm. That said, we did not need a referendum. And when in the first times we go, which was the Rovergate case, and what was the application in front of the CCJ? For leave to have a judicial review. Mm-hmm. And a judicial review is one of the only weapons that we as individual citizens have to hold the gatekeepers accountable. So in essence, if we are not satisfied with what has happened, so the commissioner of police making a decision right now, mm-hmm. any citizen has the right now to seek a judicial review and to force the commissioner of police to explain himself, especially if we think that he did not have the authority to do what he did. So mm-hmm. it means that he would have to explain to the courts how he did what he did and why he did it. Mm-hmm. And it's when it's explained and we see it all for ourselves in the court, and whatever the outcome of that is, then we have a greater level of confidence. Because the most important thing of all of this is trust. We must trust those gatekeepers. Mm-hmm. We must trust that the law sounds good, but when it's put to the test, that it actually achieves what it's supposed to do. And if it doesn't, it's going to be amended, because ultimately, at the end of the day, the most powerful thing is your rights. There's no point in accumulating wealth if, in fact, it comes at the expense of somebody else.
1: Yeah.
0: Okay? And I say all of this, elders, because how bad things are can only be determined if we understand these basic things of what a constitution is, what a government is, and what democracy is. Now, let me jump to the next question. Mm-hmm. Anything that undermines our democracy is a threat to all of us. 100%. Mm-hmm. If it is true, let me repeat that again. If it is true that $110 million was put into the SSDF from CIP months before the election, mm-hmm. and there was no program announced. The only program that was announced was a campaign and billboards that said the I in CIP. Mm-hmm. Okay? What was that?
1: We're still not clear. We don't know.
0: How do I get my I? Okay? So what do I mean? If $110 million was put into SSDF from CIP with mm-hmm. the intention of helping the more vulnerable people in society, all of us will applaud.
1: Of course.
0: Okay? Mm-hmm. Social development and infrastructure. And infrastructure is not roads and stuff like that. It's fixing up your home, fixing up your road, you know, fixing up community parks, whatever. Applaud. Mm-hmm. Yes? Then the announcement should have been made. We're going to put $55 million here, $50 million. We're creating a program in SSDF. Okay? And if you think that you are in need of any of this, here's what the criteria is.
1: And here's the process by which you can apply.
0: And here's the process you apply. That never happened.
1: Now, as opposed to this new initiative that the Prime Minister announced on Monday, he said $20 million is going to go into the SLDB for social housing, mm-hmm. and people are they're targeting public servants. They can come and apply to get revenue to build homes and stuff like that. That you can understand. But there was nothing like that.
0: Great example.
1: Yeah.
0: And why was that announcement made?

0: because the money came from Taiwan. And Taiwan would have required transparency, accountability, okay? And that the money that they're putting in there is going to go to the target audience. And the government has to show that these are the people who are benefiting. But when you do a program for $110 million in silence, and during the election campaign, millions and millions of dollars of food vouchers, billing materials, short-term contracts, okay? And when we now are suspecting, I'm using my language very carefully, suspecting that the ministers, MPs or candidates, were empowered and given access to these resources. And the sex for checks situation gives us a little bit of an insight of how it may have happened. That ministers were using these funds at their discretion.
1: Now, we've been, you know, I'm part of the Concerned Citizens of St. Lucia group, and we've been speaking to a lot of people on the ground, and the stories we are hearing. One person said, I was told to go to a certain bar in Castries where I would meet a minister and I could have a conversation with him. So I went. I had a conversation with the minister, and the minister wrote me a check, which I went the next morning to cash, because this check was written on a weekend. It was an SSDF check, according to the person who spoke to us. We're hearing other stories where, and this is why we took it upon ourselves to write these letters. We've heard stories where a couple again spoke to a minister who elicited their support in the election, and this couple were UWP supporters, and this minister said, I can make it worth your while. And this person was querying, but how could you do that? Well, I can make it so that it seems you did a job and give you and your husband each a check. Those checks were issued. Those checks were collected at the minister's constituency office. Each check was for $2,000 apiece.
0: And let's because I always like people to be able to get things in perspective, because we hear big numbers, and sometimes we need to break those numbers down. $110 million, and there was a 5,000 vote swing.
1: Yeah.
0: So 5,000 or 110 million divided by 5,000 is $22,000 per vote. If you say they targeted 10,000 people in the hopes to get 5,000, that's $11,000 per vote. Okay? That's a lot of money.
1: A lot of money.
0: Now, how does that undermine your democracy? It undermines your democracy because you end up getting a result of 16-1. And it means that the opposition's voice in parliament is significantly reduced. The opposition's resources are significantly reduced, because if you're an MP, the state pays for an office, etc., and you can have a presence in the constituency. So basically, only Miku South enjoys an office, right? That bills are going through, the ayes have it.
1: Yeah, okay. The eyes in CIP.
0: I'm pushed to speak where they think I want to speak, and if I speak too early, then 12 people come and talk to me about me afterwards, and never really about the issues. It's about a personal attacks, etc.
1: Yeah,
0: that's not democracy. That's not democracy.
1: Yeah.
0: Okay. Now, everybody's entitled to their choices, but when you see that form. And then when a prime minister would come on and say, what's wrong with SSDF? We're using SSDF, and ministers are getting an allocation for soulagement. And people, if you're benefiting from it, maybe you want to justify it. But for everybody else, you should be horrified.
1: Yeah.
0: Right? And we're seeing so many things. There was a beautiful article in The Voice about St. Jude's. 17 years, $500 million, and no No hospital.
1: But now it's more because this $201 million dollar loan.
0: No, it's included in the $500.
1: Oh, it's included, okay.
0: So you're talking about between Stevenson King and Kenny Anthony, $120 million.
1: Mm-hmm.
0: When the decision was made to move into the new hospital, they had spent $130 million, $300 million. And then now you've spent another $350 million. Okay? So I personally believe, in reading the article, the most egregious criminal behavior is of this government. Aided and abetted by a John Peters and a Mark Hancock, who advised the government to abandon the new building and go back to the old building, and saying to us that it was going to take 18 months and approximately $30 million. And here we are now, 5 years and $350 million. And I'm going to say something that probably people have thought, but let me articulate it.
1: Mm-hmm.
0: The Minister of Health should resign.
1: I agree.
0: Okay. It has been a dismal failure, a colossal waste of state assets. And that's just the money part. The crime against the citizens in the South, of which he happens to be an MP for, the inconvenience, the suffering of the workers, the suffering of the people in the South, who is going to compensate them? And in fact, him being fired is doesn't even seem to be
1: enough.
0: Okay, so the letter I wrote was to try to put a human side to institutions and why they're there to protect us, democracy, our own civil rights. And the question is when they fail us and we ask questions and the response is silence, and there's no accountability, what is left for us to do? Is that we must remind those in authority that we're the ones who put them there. Our Constitution requires us to acquiesce,
1: mm-hmm.
0: for us to submit to it.
1: Mm-hmm.
0: Okay? But if the trust that's required for us to do that, I'm giving you my support, I'm allowing the majority to make decisions for all of us, and I'm going to recognize those things. I'm going to pay taxes. I'm going to let you get salaries and put all these people in there. We're going to elect a government with all the expectation is that you're supposed to be doing things to be making my life better.
1: Yes.
0: And more importantly, that you're going to make sure that every single person in this country, regardless of stature, is treated equally. That's the trust. That's what I'm trusting you to do.
1: Mm-hmm.
0: And they're telling me, well, I've written these laws to protect you. I'm putting these people in there. They're supposed to be acting independently. And if I'm doing something wrong, they're going to raise a flag to say something's going wrong. And when all of a sudden I find out that they're co-conspirators, and what's being lost is your individual rights, what's being lost is your standard of living, and you're now being, a debt is being accumulated in your name. This government has added $1.8 billion of new debt in 3 years.
1: That is exorbitant, that is excessive, and your government, as opposed to your government, who accumulated
0: $300 million in the first 3 years.
1: Yeah.
0: Okay? And $700 million in the following 2 years because of COVID. So $1 billion with COVID.
1: But we have no COVID.
0: That's what I'm saying to you. So $1.8 billion and no COVID. And not only that, where is the money from CIP? And people think that that's a joke. It's not a joke. We gave 6,000 applications.
1: Mm-hmm.
0: Mm-hmm. Each application is for a family.
1: Right.
0: 18,000 to 24,000 passports, mm-hmm. citizenships, with a market value of $1.2 billion. We don't know where it is.
1: No, we don't.
0: In fact, the audit report shows that 95% of the revenue that the government has collected has come from due diligence fees and administrative fees, not from the sale of passports.
1: But we haven't seen any real development from the CIP at all. I mean, there's nothing we can point to. A hotel was started.
0: You know what? You know when I said that in the House, you know what the answer was? True story.
1: You won 16-1?
0: Yes.
1: I heard it.
0: At least they're honest for one thing.
1: Yeah, they're honest. Maybe they were trying to tell you subliminally that's where the money went from CIP.
0: That's what they were saying.
1: Yeah, because when you look at it, I remember when you were questioning the CIP. You were questioning the revenue stream. You were questioning how is it going to be used? Where is the money? Where are the audits? And I remember distinctly the Minister of Investment saying that you were jealous because you know that when the CIP money start flowing in, all of the works that will happen, it will surpass anything that you'd ever done. He spoke about roads being built. He spoke about schools. He spoke about community centers. He spoke about development on a wide scale. And yet, we've seen none of it.
0: Correct.
1: Nothing.
0: And you won't, because the money is gone. And again, you know, when we talk about systems and process, and for those who were in the audience who took the time to read the letters mm-hmm. that I wrote to the Prime Minister and to the Director of Finance, but primarily the Director of Finance, I asked him, is it true that this money was put into SSDF?
1: Mm-hmm.
0: And if it is true, who transferred the money? And a lot of people probably wouldn't understand the importance of that question. So the money can come from the CIP unit.
1: Mm-hmm.
0: But the CIP unit does not have the authority to transfer the money to SSDF. CIP unit can only send money by its act to
1: the economic fund
0: or the consolidated account.
1: Right.
0: So if government wanted to give money to SSDF and they put it into the consolidated account, then the money that went into SSDF would be accounted for in the budget.
1: Right.
0: It would show it as a revenue and it showed it as an expense to SSDF.
1: Right.
0: Okay? And it means that SSDF would have to use the money in keeping with the government's standards and processes.
1: Mm-hmm.
0: If the money was transferred to the economic fund, SSDF would then have to make an application to SSDF to get the money.
1: You mean to the economic fund?
0: It would make an application to the economic fund requesting the money be transferred and what the money is going to be used for.
1: Mm-hmm.
0: The chairman of the economic fund is the director of finance.
1: Isn't he the... Doesn't he sit on the SSDF board?
0: The vice chair of SSDF.
1: Isn't that a conflict of interest?
0: 100%. Without a doubt. And to make matters worse, is the director of finance is the chief officer responsible for the integrity of government finances. And the cornerstone of it is accountability. And a critical part of accountability are audits. The economic fund is supposed to be audited every year, and it's presented in Parliament. That has not happened. SSDF is supposed to have audits, and it has not happened. So what does that say when the person who is the most senior person in your system, responsible for the integrity and accountability of public funds, sits on two boards, right, that are unlawful? They're in breach of their own act. What does that say? And we have nothing to say. He should be fired. And I laugh at the Prime Minister. Want to come and talk about Massa?
1: Well, yeah.
0: When I wrote to those...
1: Can we talk?
0: Go ahead.
1: Can we talk about that for a second? The Prime Minister, I saw the clip, but I'm still confused. Who exactly is he referring to as Massa? Because
0: he's referring to the Americans, he's referring to the British, he's referring to CDB, he's referring to the Europeans, he's referring to Taiwan. Why? These are the persons that contribute to SSDF. Now, what the Prime Minister doesn't understand, maybe he does, and maybe he thinks the rest of us don't understand. What's the difference between me writing those organizations and him having a press conference and publicly announcing that SSDF has not had audit since 2018? And then causing now Spider-Man 2 to come out to say...
1: Why?
0: No. To say that has been going on. And when he came in 2016, there was no audits up until 2012. So when CDB and all these other international organizations hear this, because it is his words are taken and transcribed onto an article which goes international.
1: Right.
0: This information doesn't stay in St. Lucia. It goes viral. And most of these entities will have what we call media monitors.
1: And we saw that. A great example of that was when the Prime Minister made a statement about the U.S. Embassy not giving him any information or any advance notice, and then right away the U.S. Embassy comes out and debunks this.
0: Thank you. Now, so he now has put on notice to all of these agencies, there's a serious problem. And they themselves now are going to have to go back and review their policies. How did they miss that?
1: Mm-hmm.
0: Because what should have happened is, okay, 1 year, but by the second year, they should have been cut off. They weren't. And somebody is going to have to be held accountable for those decisions. But I want to ask a next question. I'm going to take the Prime Minister, even though there's evidence I shouldn't, I'm going to take him for his word, face value.
1: Mm-hmm.
0: He's acting as if he already knew SSDF had not done its audits. Is that a fair statement?
1: Oh, yeah.
0: Okay. So if you knew they had not done their audits, why would you put $110 million there?
1: Exactly.
0: Maybe you knew why.
1: Now, the Prime Minister made a very... You see, the issue with this Prime Minister, and it's an issue that keeps coming up. He makes statements which lets the public know that he knows how things are supposed to be done. But then his actions and his statements just do not align. Back in 2021, the Prime Minister made a statement. I have the video clip. I can play it if you want. About checks and balances and how the economic fund is supposed to work and why it is important for monies to go into the economic fund. And why it is important for institutions, especially the government, to follow the Finance Act to the letter.
0: Let me say something to you, because there's an immediate comparison we can make.
1: Mm-hmm.
0: In 2016, when we won the election, the first act that we did in Parliament was to amend the law that took away any time limitations on ministers and their policies and their accountability. Mm-hmm. Do you remember that?
1: Yes.
0: So let me explain that to your audience. The report that was done by, is it not Rushmell, but what was it called again? There was a Commission of Inquiry,
1: mm-hmm,
0: that was put together into the Rochamel affair.
1: Right.
0: And it was recommended that the statute of limitations be lifted so that if a minister, in this case Kenny Anthony, had committed an infraction, There would be no time bar to going after him.
1: Right.
0: Okay? That's the first law that we passed when we came into government. So we were holding ourselves accountable from day one.
1: Mm-hmm.
0: Okay. Let's compare that to now day one with Philip Pier. They amended the economic fund and took away the autonomy of the board and said that any project approved by cabinet, whereas before, cabinet gave policy direction to the fund to say money cannot be used for recurrent expenditure. Okay? And it has to be proper submissions. And ideally, we should lend the money and not give the money. But there are circumstances which we can give grants. And that would be at the discretion of the board. The act was amended to circumvent all of that and say that anything that cabinet wanted to spend the money on, it could spend the money. So in essence, it made it a slush fund. That's the fundamental difference between these two governments. One that wants to empower and strengthen accountability, and one that took it away. And we've seen that pattern of behavior continue all the way through. No answers on GPH. No answers on the halls of justice. No answers on CIP. No answers on Arsenal. No answers on NLE.
1: Mm-hmm.
0: No answers on Banan.
1: I'm very concerned about this HIE deal that we are hearing, because I'm hearing some really exorbitant figures. And I have to ask myself, I have to pinch myself and ask myself, is this real? I'm hearing a figure, $700 million. But then I know that a tax was put in place to collect money so that the HIE airport can pay for itself. Now, if we're hearing this exorbitant amount, $700 million.
0: $1 billion EC.
1: $1 billion EC. This figure is, that's a lot of money. please explain. That $1 billion EC is the amount for the project?
0: Yes.
1: That's the contract that was awarded.
0: Yes.
1: And I'm hearing it's to NH.
0: Yes.
1: How is this being funded?
0: So you remember when we did the project, there was a $35 head tax.
1: Right.
0: So the fee that we collected at the airport is $100.
1: Mm-hmm.
0: $25 goes to SLASPA.
1: Mm-hmm.
0: $35 was going into a lockbox for the airport.
1: Mm-hmm.
0: And the remaining amount of money was supposed to go into a slush fund, not a slush fund, a sink fund for government.
1: Explain what a sink fund is, because...
0: So it's money that's being set aside to pay your debt.
1: Okay.
0: Okay, so a lot of the loans...
1: So savings.
0: So the bonds that you take, right, you only pay the interest for the period of the bond, but then you have to pay the full amount when the bond is due.
1: Mm-hmm.
0: So you set money aside that when you have to pay that bond back, you have the money to pay that bond back.
1: Okay.
0: Okay, so
1: understood.
0: It secures your debt.
1: Understood.
0: Right.
1: So basically, it's savings for the government.
0: Savings to fund your debt.
1: Right. Okay.
0: Okay. But you can use it for whatever you want. You know, some governments have used it to help support recurrent expenditure because there's a shortfall of revenue. Mm-hmm. It just gives you a buffer that you can use. Mm-hmm. Okay. And you'll remember that the first reaction by the government was we needed to do a PPP because we couldn't afford to do this and blah, blah, blah. The numbers didn't substantiate that allegation, and we didn't think that was necessary.
1: Before you continue, do you know how much money, when you demitted office, had already been collected by this tax?
0: I think it was like something like $120 to $150 million.
1: Okay. Right.
0: Okay. Now, remember, that amount would have been even higher had Kenny Anthony not suspended the tax.
1: Right.
0: We would have collected it for another 4 years. So it would have been even further ahead. Okay. And the same thing now has happened. My understanding is we're talking about close to 350 to 400 million.
1: So the tax is, as we speak, the tax is still being collected?
0: Correct.
1: Okay.
0: Okay. Now, during COVID, the Prime Minister went to town.
1: Mm-hmm.
0: So that was a madman.
1: I remember.
0: Right? And said that...
1: You're the only Prime Minister...
0: That believed that tourism was going to come back.
1: Was going to come back,
0: and,
1: yes.
0: And he spoke specifically to the HIA airport.
1: Yes.
0: Okay?
1: I believe his words were, so what are you doing? You're continuing to collect a tax to go ahead and build an airport.
0: Well, the tax revenue would have gone down because the number of tourists had gone down.
1: Right.
0: But as I always explained, the $35 was 20% higher than what it needed to be in order to deal with a situation like COVID. And COVID is one of the worst situations that we could have.
1: Yes.
0: Okay?
1: Mm-hmm.
0: And so the system stood the test of time. They have never defaulted and have continued to collect money.
1: Mm-hmm.
0: And my understanding is that the tax can sustain now, moving the cost of the project from $180 million, which in his mind was exorbitant,
1: mm-hmm.
0: to now $400 million U.S.
1: Wow.
0: Okay? And what is even more concerning to me is that it was downsized. So it's a smaller project costing almost twice as much. Right? And then we're giving the contract to NH, who have zero experience in building an airport. And I'm to believe, and you to believe, and we're all supposed to have trust in this system, that all these other companies that had experience were rejected to take NH?
1: Wow. Now, NH is unique because I do recall a Trinidadian interview that was held by the owner of that company, where he said that in the Halls of Justice project, that he was actually getting the funds from the financial arm of their own company.
0: What he did is he got the contract and he also got the financing. And I'm familiar with it because it was the same deal that was offered to me and I rejected it.
1: Mm-hmm.
0: Right? And the offering was a 12-year loan at 10% interest.
1: Mm-hmm.
0: That's insane. Now, the Halls of Justice should have been done by NIC.
1: Mm-hmm.
0: You're concerned that NIC is not going to be making enough money. The only way that NIC can make money is through investments.
1: Mm-hmm.
0: Here it is an opportunity to have given NIC the project. So the NIC would have owned the building. And if you wanted to say, okay, instead of paying NIC 4% interest, we're going to pay NIC 6% interest, 7% interest. But to have them build the building at 10% interest?
1: Way too much.
0: And to make matters worse, no bid? Because you see, if they did it through NIC, NIC's act requires it to go out to bid. And I would love to hear anybody justify or whether, in fact, they could have gotten a better deal from somebody else and a better interest rate and a better financing package. NIC could have gone to CDB. NIC could have gone to a number of different agencies and gotten a 20-year loan. NIC would have owned the building and now they would have had revenue coming in, right, in the form of rent. So right now, NIC charges like $3 rent. And that's what has to be changed. Because we're paying private sector people $8. The Halls of Justice is $16. I know the joke is, I don't know, sometimes I think the Prime Minister has lost it. Okay? So he would come to the House and say, but we're going to own the building. Which is true, okay? Dyer Mall.
1: The same Dyer Mall that they said was the worst investment ever. By the way,
0: 15 years, okay? 4% interest, $4 a square foot. And at the end of it, government will
1: own the building.
0: Own the building.
1: And
0: so it's the inconsistency.
1: And did you hear how much praise was given to that building at the opening of the Eastern Caribbean Supreme Court? It was the best thing since sliced bread. But at the time...
0: Well, you're going to hear it about HIA. Okay? And you heard it about now the dialysis center and the rehab center, which yes. were what? You know, when you go and read the report that these guys did, Honeycutt and them, they questioned the cladding as to whether it was fireproof. But yet, the dialysis building and the rehab building use the same cladding. And it's the only buildings we've gone into. I mean, we're laughing, right?
1: Yeah.
0: But honestly, people, this is not a this is not a laughing matter. It's hard to imagine and write this script and to say that somebody would get away with this. I can imagine being in a political science class or a communications class and say, okay, I'm going to go out there and tell the people of the country, put yourself first. Don't put the country first.
1: Yeah.
0: Right? And some of the things that he has said, it's, we are sadly in a very difficult situation. And it's not that I am wishing that things get worse, but unfortunately, things are going to get worse because when I went through the finances, and I said it in the last budget, we are burning the candle at both ends.
1: Yeah.
0: And what do I mean by that? The expenses of running the government are rising faster than revenue. And up until last year, revenue was slightly higher than expenses. Mm-hmm. But if expenses are rising faster than revenue, there's going to become a point of time when we're now going to have expenses higher than revenue. And the Prime Minister has alluded to that, right?
1: Yeah.
0: Just
1: yes,
0: last week.
1: Yes, he has. Yes, okay. He has.
0: The second problem that we have is that the debt of the country is now growing substantially faster than the economy is growing.
1: Mm-hmm.
0: Okay? Almost 3-1. So debt is growing 3 times faster than what the economy is growing. So the economy is growing by 1%, debt is growing by 3%. Okay? And that is not sustainable. And what's happening is the debt to GDP, so right after COVID, mm-hmm. so before COVID, the debt to GDP was 60%.
1: Right.
0: Right after COVID, end of 2022, it was at 70%. But remember, it had gone up to like 90%. I said, don't react to that because it went up because the economy had contracted.
1: Mm-hmm.
0: As soon as we start getting back to some level of normalcy, the debt to GDP would come right back down, which it did. It was higher because we did borrow money mm-hmm. during the COVID period, $700 million. Okay? Since then, from 2023, 2024, 2025, we have added $1.8 billion of new debt, and the debt to GDP has gone from 70% to in excess of 85%. And I guarantee you that by the time we get to the end of this year, we're going to be at 90%+, which means it's going to be more and more difficult to borrow money. And this government is now left with only one option, Eldris. He has to increase taxes.
1: Now, speaking of that.
0: Or cut expenses.
1: The Prime Minister made a very chilling statement. He was asked by a reporter during the pre-cabinet press briefing, what is his plan to alleviate the cost of living crisis? And
0: did he say resign?
1: No, he didn't say that.
0: He should have resigned.
1: We wanted him to say that. He didn't say that. But he did juxtaposition was made. The government of St. Vincent is reducing taxes. The government of Grenada are putting measures in place, Barbados. And he went on. He was asked, how can the government sustain the price of fuel. And he's saying that the price of fuel will remain the same. I think it's $16.75 per gallon now. I think the cap has been removed. And he's saying that...
0: And it was $16.75 on the anticipation that the price of oil will remain above 100. And right now it's 89.
1: Yes, yes.
0: So he means he's getting a windfall.
1: Go yes, ahead. But even when the price of fuel was at $63, mm-hmm. and I was monitoring it every day, $63, sometimes dropped to 62, dropped to 61, go back to 63. The highest it had gone was 64. Fuel was capped at $16 a gallon. So the government was making a windfall. But now that it has gone up, the cap has been removed, and the Prime Minister said that the government is taking a hit in revenues. They're taking a hit, and he's saying that pretty soon they will not be able to sustain the subsidies. Now, as far as I understand it, most of the subsidies are on the cost of cooking gas. So if he's saying that the subsidies the subsidies are there for now, for as long as it can be sustained, this says to me that pretty soon we're going to see an increase in the cost of cooking gas and increase.
0: Which is a tax.
1: Yeah.
0: Right? Whether if government can tax different ways, it can reduce subsidies, reduce expenses, and give you less services, right? Or it could increase taxes, the VAT, whatever. And I am now absolutely convinced that this Prime Minister and his administration, like Kenny Anthony, don't understand the economy. And I was looking at it today. Mm-hmm. When you're in a bigger country that's producing goods, etc., the way that you would fight inflation is to slow down the economy. Because the economy is overheating. That's what inflation is saying.
1: Mm-hmm.
0: Okay? And so the way to slow it down is to increase interest rates. It's not the same in a small island developing state. Because mm-hmm. we don't produce anything.
1: Right.
0: Okay? We actually import everything. We even import our economy. Tourism.
1: Yes.
0: Okay?
1: Yes.
0: And most of the products are coming from the outside, right, are to be resold. So the mechanism to deal with inflation is different, as you have to do it at the point of entry, and it's to reduce the cost of the products coming in. Now, if the product is going up, the only way you can reduce the price on a relative basis is to reduce the taxes. So it means that government has to absorb that for a period of time, okay? But in doing that, because all that input is being used and generated to produce a product to sell again outside.
1: Mm-hmm.
0: So the policy he had of not reducing it is causing the economy to slow down. And in the economy now is slowing down, his revenue is slowing down.
1: And I'm reminded of the words of Kamala Passad-Bisesa. She is the Prime Minister of Trinidad, as you know. She said, you cannot tax an economy into prosperity.
0: Cannot. Especially a small economy that's dependent on the outside world.
1: Now, other things are coming to the fore. And I don't know if you have taken the time to just walk through the city. I am appalled at what I see in the city, because it's no longer a city. It's now a sleepy village. School is about to open, and I'm noticing a slowdown in economic activity. I'm noticing small businesses that have been there in St. Lucia for a while, are slowly but surely closing down. They're closing their doors. I'm noticing that there aren't that many people out there buying books. I'm noticing that there aren't that many people out there buying uniforms, buying shoes. I'm noticing that there's not, you don't even see, could you imagine that the police, I know you haven't been here for a few weeks, the police cordon off certain streets in Castries and nobody even noticed. It didn't even affect the traffic because there was nobody. There was nothing. And this is concerning to me. Another thing is the lack of cruise ships. I have not seen a cruise ship for months in the harbor. All of these things are concerning to me. And I'm hearing from sources on the airports that flights are coming in, but it's transit flights. We're seeing a lot of transit flights. We're not seeing people actually, you know, coming in. So it's very concerning.
0: The only time you hear a report on tourism arrivals mm-hmm. is if by chance 1 month that the government sees an increase. Then all of a sudden the reports come out. From the moment you don't see reports coming out, you know that the news is not good. And the fact is, friends of mine at the airport are telling me that the numbers are down quite significantly. I mean, I came on a flight the other day, a British Airways flight. It has 32, I think, business class seats. There were 7 locals. I knew them all, including myself. There was 4 tourists.
1: Wow.
0: The rest of it was empty. I had friends of mine in the back of the plane that were lying down on rows of seats.
1: Wow.
0: Now, you must understand the airline business. Airline business makes money by selling seats.
1: Mm-hmm.
0: Okay? So it's obvious when we don't have seats person. But one of the things that's happened that's going to have an impact on the flights to England is the visa. So because of the visa restrictions, there are less solutions now flying to London. And that was an important part of the business for British Airways, not only in terms of numbers, but in the price that locals pay is higher than what the tourists pay. As of end of October,
1: mm-hmm.
0: we're no longer sharing the flights. So the flights are going to be dedicated. So it's going to be increasing the amount of seats from England to St. Lucia substantially. And the government hasn't listened. The government has gone and put Arsenal. Was Arsenal a deal to help St. Lucia or to please somebody's ego? The Arsenal deal is going to have zero impact on tourism arrivals in St. Lucia. You hear me? Zero.
1: But look at the state of crime. And let's go back, let's backtrack a minute because a while ago we were talking about how government makes deals with inflation. And you said they could decrease expenditure.
0: No, now, decrease the taxes. So the term, I'm trying to break it down and keep it, is CIF.
1: Mm-hmm.
0: The CIF price includes freight.
1: Right.
0: So if you pay a dollar plus 15 cents freight, it's $1.15.
1: Mm-hmm.
0: Okay? So when the price of the good goes up and the cost of freight goes up, it's still one item. Mm-hmm. And government's tax rate, just for easy numbers, stays at 10%. The government's going to collect more taxes. But it's also causing the price of the good to go up even higher because of the tax. So what other countries did is they stopped charging the duties on the freight and just charge it on the price of the good.
1: Mm-hmm.
0: So that the cost would be reduced. It's still gone higher, but it's being reduced from what it could have been. But this government, yeah, you ever met people that go every month to buy a lottery ticket? And they think they're gonna win the lottery every month, and you see them, I'm gonna win, right?
1: I know people who buy $50 and $60 worth of tickets and okay. they don't win at all.
0: Right, but they buy it in hopes of winning.
1: Yeah.
0: And then you have some people who buy the tickets, and you know what they do? They start spending as if they have won the lottery already.
1: Mm-hmm.
0: And they're so confident that they're going to win the lottery. And when the end of the month comes and they don't win the lottery, and they have to start repaying back this money, things start getting tighter and tighter.
1: Right.
0: And what it means, they're going to go and buy the lottery tickets again, because that's the only way out, is to win the lottery.
1: Mm-hmm.
0: That's how this government operates.
1: No.
0: It won a lottery ticket with CIP.
1: Mm-hmm.
0: It won a lottery ticket with the $100 million U.S. dollar loan from Taiwan.
1: Mm-hmm.
0: It won the lottery ticket from the extra money from gas, the windfall they got from gas,
1: mm-hmm.
0: the windfall they got from the inflation process that was taking place. Okay? All those things now are disappearing. And in the meanwhile, expenses are going up. So let's take the halls of justice.
1: Mm-hmm.
0: When they move into the halls of justice, we have to start paying back the developer $30 million a year in the form of rent.
1: Wow. Now, you're saying these things, and when I'm parts of the budget speech are coming back. The Prime Minister made a statement, and I want you to elaborate on that. He said that the government is saving money by not executing capital projects.
0: Mm-hmm.
1: That sounds very strange to me, because capital projects are things like building roads, bridges, infrastructure. But if you're not going to maintain the roads, if you're not going to build bridges when they need to, if you're not going to do the things that develop the country, but you say you're saving money and they're touting this as if it's a good thing, where does that leave us, the people? We're paying these taxes, we're paying this road tax that, by the way, they said that the road tax was exorbitant when you put it at $1.50, and now it's $2.50. But it's not exorbitant anymore?
0: When capital projects are necessary to increase the capacity of the country, and that's what allows the country to grow.
1: Mm-hmm.
0: So when you don't do capital projects, what you're doing is you're mortgaging your future. So, okay, I'm not going to grow the economy now. I'm going to wait to grow the economy later, right? And it's a problem. Now, it's a bigger problem based on what I just told you. I said to you, expenses are growing faster than revenue.
1: Mm-hmm.
0: And that debt is growing faster than the GDP. Capital increases your GDP. So if debt's increasing, what are you doing to stimulate the GDP? So what you should be doing is cutting back on expenses and increasing capital expenditure.
1: Right, but the Prime Minister was asked, he said that he's trying to cut government expenses. And he was asked, how are you cutting government expenses? And what I heard was just, I don't want to be insulting because that's the Prime Minister of St. Lucia, but what I heard was an insult to my intelligence, because the Prime Minister is saying, He reuses paper, he reuses envelopes, he's asked the people in his office not to print so much so that they save on ink. Really?
0: Well, the Prime Minister has a very big problem ahead of himself. So we heard the first pronouncement that senior civil servants are going to get a 23% pay increase.
1: Right.
0: Okay? And it's deserving.
1: Mm-hmm.
0: Because cost of living has gone up and they've not had an increase.
1: Right.
0: There are other civil servants that are also going to want a pay increase. So when the gas price goes up to $16.75 and bus fares are going to have to go up again, correct?
1: Mm-hmm.
0: And the cost of goods are going up, and the cost of electricity is going up, the cost of water is going up, everybody's going to want higher salaries and they deserve it. So you have to figure that in, that there's going to be a substantial increase in the cost of operations, and it puts even more pressure on having to grow the economy. And he's admitted that the one thing that you use to grow the economy, which is capital expenditure, he's not doing it. And then when you don't manage how you spend the money, so if you're going to spend 5 million pounds on Arsenal versus what 5 million pounds could have been used on advertising, which one's going to generate more demand for the destination? And if you don't generate, if it doesn't work and the airline doesn't get filled and then the airline starts cutting back the seats, St. Lucia becomes less competitive. So this prime minister clearly and his administration do not know how the economy works, and 5 years of policy that makes no sense, and then the institutions that we have that ought to know better and have passed judgment and given opinions have stayed silent and have become co-conspirators in the demise of our economy. And sadly, it is the people who are the most vulnerable who are going to pay the price first, because those are the first set of expenses.
1: Mm-hmm. And we have an issue right now with people coming out and saying they've gone to SS. Now, here's the most confusing thing. Let's go back to the SSDF.
0: Mm-hmm.
1: So you got the information from the Economic Review that $110 million was put into SSDF.
0: No, not from the Economic Review. It came from the Prime Minister's budget speech.
1: Budget speech, right. But
0: And he didn't say. He said $55 million was put into infrastructure and $54 million was put into social development.
1: Mm-hmm.
0: But there's no allocation in the Ministry of Infrastructure to show that. So I was told that it went into SSDF and mm-hmm. that program was executed by SSDF.
1: Right.
0: And again, I didn't make the presumption. I wrote.
1: Right.
0: As the leader of the opposition, I said, you made this speech. This is what you said. Can you clarify?
1: Mm-hmm.
0: I wrote three times.
1: Right.
0: Right? For clarification. So I believe that that's exactly what happened. The money went into SSDF.
1: Right. But people have been reporting that they are going to the SSDF mm-hmm. in search of support mm-hmm. and are being told that the SSDF does not have any money. The government has no money.
0: Well, it wouldn't surprise me. Because if you give blank checks to persons, it's going to take you a while before you reconcile it. Because blank check means they put whatever amount that they wanted to.
1: Right.
0: Okay? So I don't know if they had an allocation and they themselves were keeping the accounts or how that was working. And none of us know exactly how the system was working. But, you know, I want to take the Bernadette situation.
1: Mm-hmm.
0: And how do we know that something is wrong? So Bernadette was in an accident on mm-hmm. her job.
1: All right.
0: She lost use of her leg. Has accumulated a lot of expenses, because anybody who's had that kind of damage,
1: mm-hmm.
0: your back, your nerves.
1: Yeah.
0: Right? It's
1: painful.
0: Painful.
1: Very painful.
0: So it means that you're continuously on drugs
1: mm-hmm.
0: and you have to be constantly going to rehab.
1: Mm-hmm.
0: Okay? And when you have pain and you go to the health center and they don't have it,
1: mm-hmm.
0: you don't have a choice.
1: Yeah.
0: The need is now for now.
1: Right.
0: Correct?
1: Yeah.
0: So she's been incurring those expenses. We know that cabinet awarded her $200,000 because of it.
1: Mm-hmm.
0: And also, cabinet made a promise to help her with some of her expenses. All right?
1: Mm-hmm.
0: The next thing is that she apparently got a phone call from Richard saying, come get the checks.
1: Mm-hmm.
0: But coming for the checks came with an unexpected condition,
1: mm-hmm.
0: right? How do we know that that's wrong? Because if it was cabinet's intention to use SSDF money to help Bernadette, the process would be a memo comes to cabinet
1: mm-hmm.
0: making the request and the amount. Cabinet approves it. It then goes back to the cabinet secretary, who sends it to the permanent secretary in the Ministry of Equity to say that cabinet's made a decision to help Bernadette for X number of dollars to come from the SSDF.
1: Right.
0: Okay?

0: of the constituencies he's from, which is Miku North, for him to give her the check.
1: That's just fishy.
0: Fishy? You're being kind.
1: And it's even worse because I know that recently the government had a huge launch where persons who, I don't remember the name of it, but persons who receive monies from the SSDF and from the Ministry of Equity, these people, there was a system that allows them to get this money directly into their account very quickly for expediency, especially in times of great need, which in her case.
0: And look, and this is the thing. SSDF is a very important institution, and maybe some of us really don't fully appreciate what SS is supposed to do. It's a social development fund.
1: Right.
0: SSDF is supposed to be helping those most vulnerable persons.
1: Right.
0: And it's not because you claim that you're vulnerable. So SSDF is supposed to interview you and determine whether, in fact, you qualify to meet the requirements. And SSDF is supposed to keep a continual list of the number of people who need help. Now, let's say it's $10 that we need, or $100, to satisfy everybody. And we only have $50 available.
1: Mm-hmm.
0: Who makes the decision as to who gets and who doesn't get?
1: It's supposed to be an assessment. It's supposed to be an independent body. Yeah.
0: Okay. So think of it for a moment. So that's pretty technical. And SSDF has, I don't know how much staff. Now, people like CDB, people like the World Bank, people like the British Fund, etc., question the SSDF on what's the criteria that they use. And there are international best practices that you adopt to do so, and are continuously supposed to have this list that is continuously audited, because your circumstances may change.
1: Mm-hmm.
0: You may be very poor, and tomorrow your uncle dies and you get a land and you get some more money. All of a sudden, you're not going to be on that list.
1: Exactly.
0: Or you, wait a second, or you shouldn't be on the list.
1: Right.
0: Okay? Somebody dies. Okay? Your circumstances changed. But the criteria should never change. All right? So when you have that in place, how then do you give money to an MP for the MP to decide who's going to get? And what criteria do you think an MP would use to give?
1: Very interesting.
0: Is it family? Is it friends?
1: Supporters.
0: Supporters?
1: People they want to curry favor with, because that's what we're hearing on the ground.
0: It's not to say that any of those persons who fall in that category aren't qualified, but who makes that decision?
1: Yeah.
0: And how does the MP know that somebody didn't already get, and now you're getting a double dip?
1: Right.
0: And what is complicated, what is annoying, what angers me, is knowing how big the need is on the ground.
1: Yeah.
0: Okay? So, should somebody who has a job get a STEP contract?
1: Who makes that decision?
0: I don't know.
1: But I'm being told that SSDF monies are being used for so many different things. I heard of a situation in my constituency where, in fact, before I go there, the STEP program, you just mentioned the STEP program. Who traditionally, what agency is responsible for funding the STEP program?
0: Normally government.
1: So there's no Ministry of Finance?
0: Yeah, from the consolidated account.
1: Right. But we're hearing now that it's being funded by the SSDF.
0: No, but the SSDF would get the money from government. So remember, SSDF is a statutory body.
1: Right.
0: It receives money from CDB, from international agencies, but the bulk of the money it receives is from the consolidated account.
1: Mm-hmm.
0: And so you'll go through the budget and you'll see how much money is being put into SSDF.
1: Mm-hmm.
0: in this

0: particular instance, it appeared that money came from CIP.
1: Right.
0: Okay, which didn't go through the budget process. Nobody made any announcements. We never knew how much money. We didn't know what was being spent for.
1: Right. Okay?
0: And we don't know what controls were put in place to spend the money.
1: Because I'm being told that someone who was driving past while and some people were doing a step contract, this person, a stone hit their windshield. And when they went to the Constituency Council directed them to the minister. When they went to the minister directed them to SSDF. Mm-hmm. And then the restitution was made. And it feels like there's a lot of blurring of the lines.
0: Well, I'm going to give you one more. So we've spoken about the technical aspect of the vulnerability list.
1: Right.
0: That SSDF is the custodian of.
1: Right.
0: The ministry that provides the oversight to that has normally been the Ministry of Equity.
1: Right.
0: And has staff for that.
1: Mm-hmm.
0: In this last election, that was changed.
1: So who has... So, if I'm understanding you correctly, SSDF no longer falls under the Ministry of Equity.
0: No.
1: Where do they fall?
0: Under the Prime Minister's.
1: What was the justification for the move?
0: You tell me. You can only speculate. But it also signals a significant change. That it's one that's no longer, is it socially directed or is it financially?
1: Because I'm hearing a lot of things. I'm hearing from my contacts at the Ministry of Infrastructure, for example, that some time ago there was a hold on all projects. And they're saying that any project, because normally we have the road, there's this unit, what are they called? It's like a monitoring unit. They go out and they look at the roads and stuff. And I'm being told by my contacts in the Ministry of Infrastructure that some time ago, all of these works were stopped, and that approval from these works had to come not from the Ministry of Infrastructure, but from the Prime Minister's office. Why is the Prime Minister now micromanaging? Because that's what it seems like.
0: Well,
1: all of these...
0: You know, we all hear stories. Who was the previous Minister of Equity?
1: Joachim Henry.
0: And SSDF would have fallen underneath him.
1: Right.
0: And he's had a history in SSDF.
1: Yes.
0: He worked in SSDF.
1: He was the guy in charge for a while. I think executive director or whatever.
0: And the question is... Well, there are stories out as to the minister's conduct. Okay? And that's why we need to know the difference between a financial audit and a commission of inquiry.
1: Right.
0: And I think it's important that we make that distinction for your viewers.
1: Yes.
0: A financial audit would be on the financial statements, expenses, and revenue. The commission of inquiry would be about conduct,
1: right,
0: as well as finances.
1: Right.
0: So it would be the entire operation.
1: Mm-hmm.
0: Okay? And it would be soliciting information from everyone on what's been happening, and to research and to investigate all of those things. So there's allegations about a particular person not performing the job or extorting people, right? Exactly what Mr. Frederick is being accused of. Accused.
1: Right. Yeah.
0: And that's why we really, at this point, we need a commission of inquiry. Right?
1: I believe so.
0: And it's just the same way with CIP. We cannot trust any of the institutions or any of the individuals who are currently heading the institution. I mean, the CEO of CIP, the board of CIP.
1: And they've remained, and you're seeing Okay, so is there a particular, I know some boards, for example, the Economic Fund, there is a constitutionally mandated structure. So you must have the director of finance, you must have certain offices, you know, the certain offices must be represented on that board. Is it the same for SSDF? Because I'm seeing, for example, the director of finance sitting on the SSDF board. I think that is a
0: conflict of interest.
1: Is a conflict of interest. I'm seeing Catherine Seelies, who is the president of an institution that works closely with the SSDF and probably gets funding from the SSDF, and she is on the board. To me, that is a conflict of interest. And there are a number of other people, and there's no explanation to what is going on. And it's how do we know that these people are not influencing decisions in their favor?
0: And this is why I'm saying to you, these are the gatekeepers. Catherine Seelies is supposed to be on that board protecting the rights of individuals. But if she becomes a co-conspirator, as you've suggested, I'm not saying that she did,
1: mm-hmm.
0: but there's a conflict. The conflict doesn't mean that you're exercising the conflict, but the conflict means that
1: there is a potential.
0: We remain in doubt.
1: Right.
0: And then when there is smoke, there generally is fire.
1: Yeah.
0: So when a situation like this happens, our confidence that somebody is overseeing this is dwindled because of their conflict.
1: Right.
0: Okay? And even how we go about appointing board members, we as a society are too lax. So let's say you have a public service commission.
1: Mm-hmm.
0: We make the presumption the public service commission is there to protect all of us and do the right thing. Who appoints the public service commission?
1: Exactly. And who sits on the public service commission anyway? Because we don't know if...
0: We do know because it's published in the Gazette. So I'm going to give them that.
1: Yeah.
0: Okay? But we don't question who's appointed. Right? We talk about the judiciary. Somebody appoints the judges.
1: Now,
0: Thaddeus Antoine
1: was
0: president of the OECS Bar Association.
1: Right.
0: And that position participates in selecting the judges.
1: And that's how we saw Mario Michel, a former SLP candidate, former SLP MP,
0: That was long before Thaddeus, but these are the problems.
1: Right.
0: Okay? I mean, the Mario Michel is a classic example of something that you would never thought could happen,
1: and
0: it did happen.
1: Yeah.
0: And then to make matters worse, for a period of time became the Chief Justice.
1: Yes. Scary. Scary.
0: All right? I know time is drawing on us, but if we use all this discussion that we've had,
1: mm-hmm.
0: it speaks more and more about how important the gatekeepers, right, are held accountable. And that we are reminded every day that the system only works if we trust it. And if we start losing faith in the system and we feel betrayed like Joy St. Omer did, right? Let's not wait to die.
1: Yeah.
0: Okay? It is okay to say hell no.
1: Yeah.
0: Right? It's important to question. And then again, forming civil society groups are so that you cannot be personally targeted because you're part of an association. But when we see even our associations, right, being silenced, and we know why. It's not worth a guess. The government makes up 60% of our economy. Very few businesses in this country can survive. And when you have a government that's so vindictive,
1: mm-hmm.
0: that is prepared to pull rents, okay? What? My father didn't go into politics. It left my father. His son would never go into politics. But I'm a grown man. My father, everybody knows, is PIP, party in power. And not because he wants to extort anybody. He just respects
1: whoever is at the at the helm of the administration.
0: And he works with him. He's worked with John Compton. He worked with
1: Kenny Anthony.
0: He works with everybody.
1: Yeah.
0: All right.
1: In fact, wasn't there a famous time when Kenny Anthony couldn't pay public servants and your father stepped in to...
0: I'm not so sure that. I think that's a fabricated story. Okay. But my father was very supportive.
1: Right.
0: Okay. And you have a rents being pulled from my father. Now, thankfully for my father, he has a good business. He charges a cheap rent. Okay. Water off a duck's back.
1: Yeah.
0: Okay. But... who's asked the question? They left my father's business building to go to another building. How much more is it costing them?
1: Well, according to the budget, government rent expenditure is through the roof.
0: Through the roof. Okay.
1: Rents have increased. And the Prime Minister said it himself.
0: But not everybody can withstand that kind of victimization.
1: Yeah.
0: Okay? Not everybody.
1: Maybe they think your father is funding your campaign and... they're not funding him.
0: They don't know him. That's your choice.
1: Yeah. I'm not involved in this at all.
0: My father is supportive, but he's not done anything for me that he's not done for any other political party. But people are fearful.
1: Yeah.
0: And when you have mouths to feed and when things are marginal,
1: mm-hmm.
0: a rent here, a contract here, money here, could make a very, very big difference.
1: Yeah.
0: Right? But I just want to say to all those persons, I get it, but I want to say to you that there's no free lunch. In being silenced and not holding the system accountable, what is happening to us is that the financial viability of the country is being deteriorated.
1: Yeah.
0: Democracy is being deteriorated, right? And so we can't speak about the will of the people anymore. Right? So when you talked about the STEP program recently, I remember watching it, and they had these two ladies, you know, I love you, PM, blah, blah, blah. I want us to understand that. That is the effect. Even though the monies were coming through a constituency or through an MP, the credit of it was coming to Philip.
1: Mm-hmm.
0: Okay? And so Philip cares.
1: Yeah.
0: So let's look at before the elections. Okay? You were very active in the elections.
1: Yeah.
0: I'm going after CIP, I'm going after accountability, right the wrong, okay? Mm-hmm. And Philip is saying, he's trying to deny you what I'm giving you. But nobody's questioning where did the money come from for him to give that kind of soulagement,
1: mm-hmm.
0: okay? What does it mean in terms of running the economy? And is it right? Should a minister have access to that kind of resources? And use it in that kind of discretionary manner. Are we really serving the people in our country? And that's a really big difference between the Flabos.
1: Mm-hmm.
0: And everybody says it. Teach a man how to fish.
1: As opposed to give him a fish every day.
0: Okay. But there are people who really are struggling to survive genuinely. And getting that fish is so important. And they will fight to the death. To make sure they can keep getting that fish. But they never ask themselves, where is that fish coming from?
1: Now, there's another thing, and we're seeing a lot of appointments these days. I just saw, it's almost time, but I just saw a announcement that Raisa Joseph, she used to be at the Folk Research Center, has been appointed the mayor of Beaufort.
0: Young lady, yeah.
1: And then we were told that there's a new mayor in Soufré. Mm-hmm. We don't even know who that person is. How are these people appointed? Because I know that, and I heard Timothy say, well, can we really call them mayors? Because a mayor is an elected official, but these people are appointed.
0: Well, the two individuals you've spoken to, I know them.
1: Mm-hmm.
0: Any young person that's going to be given the opportunity to get into governance, and that's where you start at that level, I'm going to applaud. You ask a question, how are those persons appointed? They're appointed through local government, and normally on the recommendation of the district representative.
1: Mm-hmm.
0: Right? So,
2: 12:03 p.m.
0: Sasha Trubuskoy,
1: mm-hmm.
0: right? Brilliant young man. His father was the founder of Anne Chastney and Jade Mountain.
1: Oh, nice.
0: Yeah, and he's a young man that has, for a very long time, contributed significantly to the social development of the community. Sports, you know, young people, and his heart is genuinely in the right place. I've never known Sasha to be political, okay? But, you know.
1: You never know.
0: I never know. Mm-hmm. But I think it's good because I think that Sasha and the young lady both are genuine people. And I'm only hoping that when they get in there, they don't get too frustrated. Mm-hmm. And are going to hold the system accountable. Because a lot of these institutions are not run properly. And I know in the case of Sasha for sure, you know, he has a business, a very successful business, so he would know structures, discipline, all those things, accountability, how important that they are. So I think the more people that and fresh faces that can come and get involved in government and see it for what it is and are genuinely coming in to make a difference, it's a good thing.
1: Okay.
0: Sasha, in particular, would not be doing this to benefit himself. Okay, I mean, you could never account for greed in life, but he does not strike me in any way that he's going to go in there to try to help himself.
1: Right.
0: If he helps himself, it'll be in a very indirect way, and I'll tell you what it is.
1: Mm-hmm.
0: He has a hotel in Souffre, and seeing the town improve, and for there to be a deeper connection between the town and tourism,
1: mm-hmm.
0: be a big help. I mean, Souffre has a big problem right now with water.
1: Yes.
0: Okay. You have the sporting facility that we built.
1: Mm-hmm.
0: Can you imagine up to today it's not been certified?
1: Wow.
0: And we're here celebrating Julian Alfred and London and all the other great track stars we have coming up, right? We have one major track thing and we've not been able to certify that. You know, they chastise Harrod for cricket, but Ruby Ground was developed for cricket. 6 years has gone by, and the only thing Ruby Ground is being used for is a dump center. Okay, the waterfront area and the integration that continue the programs that we were doing in Souffre. So I know that Sasha would be fully aware of all those things. I'm hoping that he will use that platform to improve the quality of life of Souffreans. And certainly the young lady in Vieuxfort, fantastic. Learn government, you know. Hope she goes in there with her eyes open and enthusiastic about improving, because Vieuxfort
1: needs, they need a lot.
0: Needs a lot, yeah, right?
1: They need a lot.
0: And so anybody can get the job done. Yeah. And it's always easy to criticize when you're sitting on the sideline. Mm-hmm. So I applaud anybody who gets off the bench and is going to put themselves in the front line, and certainly persons in particular who want to see things happen. Let me see what happens.
1: Okay, so our time is up, and we didn't even get a chance to speak, to have you take calls, but anything you want to leave us with?
0: When things are as uncertain as they are, the tendency would be to back away.
1: Mm-hmm.
0: And I'm saying that the opposite has to come in. We have to act in opposite to that.
1: Right.
0: Counterintuitive. We need people to get more involved. You know, a lot has been said about the United Workers Party, but I think that if people are going to put down a checklist, and now we have the benefit of hindsight, the plans the United Workers Party had for the South, you know, you talked about Castries. You know, we were fulfilling the dream, the vision of Sir John,
1: mm-hmm.
0: right? And that's to bring life back to Castries. I don't think building some vendor stalls on prime land in the waterfront is going to make St. Lucia any more attractive.
1: Mm-hmm.
0: What makes St. Lucia attractive to the cruise ships are tours, because the cruise lines can make money on the tours.
1: Mm-hmm.
0: The north is saturated. I'm happy to hear that the government at least has verbally announced that it's going to go to Vieuxfort. I only hope that that happens sooner than later. I don't know if that's going to coincide now with the development of the airport. I want to say I'm full support of the development of the airport. Mm-hmm. I would certainly have to see and get an explanation as to why the cost has gone up the way it has. Mm-hmm. I certainly will question why NH, who has no previous airport experience in running airports, would do that. Our plan for healthcare insurance. You know, the government's had, 6 years to implement universal health care? And remember, it's not just 6 years, right? Because mm-hmm. they said they were in planning this since 1997.
1: Right.
0: So how many years is that?
1: That's over 30 years. that's a lot of years.
0: Right, because let's not forget that, right? Mm-hmm. It's not just this last 6 years.
1: Yeah.
0: These people have been there since 1997. Sports. They drain the NLA. I don't see a consistent sporting program. How could you compare what we did in Sioux Frere, Miku South, Derisol, Miku, Denry, and the Academy on $33 million? And ask yourself, where is $120 million gone from the NLA? Where do you see it? Okay? I can go healthcare. I can go in education. I can go in infrastructure. I applaud the new minister coming in and the energy that he's brought to the table. That's mm-hmm. fantastic, and the communication that he's put out. I'm hoping that that's going to translate into real change. Mm-hmm. I was cautiously optimistic when he understood that the North-South Highway is critical, and I give him this advice. You can't do it all in one piece. The singular most important piece right now is the Groseillers to Denry piece, mm-hmm. right? Followed then by Denry into cul-de-sac, mm-hmm. and then the going back down to the south. And the cul-de-sac portion, from Denry, the tunnel through to with a direct line to cul-de-sac, becomes important to coincide with moving the container port to cul-de-sac. Mm-hmm. So when the containers come, the new West Coast Highway, easier to bring everything down there, then now through to Denry, and you can go either south or you can go north mm-hmm. at cheaper cost and much more efficient mm-hmm. because you cannot solve the congestion simply by adding another lane on the current John right. Compton highway, not right. John, sorry, the Julian Hunt highway. So I think that when you start comparing what we were trying to do and what they're doing now, it's chalk and cheese. I think we can go back in hindsight and look at how we managed COVID. And a government that can think out of the box, reverse on a dime, don't blame anybody, but solve the problem.
1: Right.
0: And I think that the policies that we did, there was no, I'm going to say this right now, no Caribbean island that even came close to the success that we had, both in containing COVID and putting an economic plan to work in cohesion with COVID. The economy grew by 12% in 2021. Mm-hmm. It grew by 18% in 2022. If the government had not stopped the airport, if the government had not stopped the cruise port,
1: if they had not stopped the highway,
0: the DSH project, mm-hmm. okay, continuation with the water, right, in supporting Cabot, mm-hmm. right, where would we have the housing projects? Mm-hmm. Where would we have been?
1: But speaking of housing projects, I drove through Rock Hall this morning and I saw some pillars up. So let's... It's so laughable because when you look at the scale at which your government was planning to develop the country... And then we see it, all of these things, and all of your ideas being downsized.
0: But even let's look at this. We had planned, it's publicly known, mm-hmm. break down the Prince Tree, break down the Parliament building, break down the courthouse. Mm-hmm. They've already broken down the courthouse. Mm-hmm. Okay, the other two buildings, I don't know what they're still doing there.
1: Right. Okay?
0: And that should have become a park. Mm-hmm. Okay. The courthouse was going to go where the police, next to the police headquarters. Two separate buildings, mm-hmm. but connected underground.
1: Yeah.
0: Okay? So for one-third of the price of what the halls of justice has cost. You could have had a police headquarters and six courthouses.
1: And where would the parliament be? Because you said you break down the parliament building.
0: There was multiple of locations that we were looking for parliament.
1: Okay.
0: Okay. And in fact, the parliament could have actually been where the old Ministry of Education building was.
1: Mm-hmm.
0: There's a multitude of different places we could have put. Okay. We want to make monuments. I mean, that's the part, right? When they come, they, oh, you broke down the old
1: jailhouse.
0: That one that was described as worse than the hell of Calcutta.
1: Yeah. In fact, I listened to a video of Kenny Anthony saying that the only thing this is good for is to put a bomb in it and blow it up.
0: Okay. And the same National Trust.
1: Mm-hmm.
0: Where are they today?
1: I wonder.
0: Do you know? I've been waiting to see how long it's going to take.
1: Mm-hmm.
0: That a public road in Kapa State
1: mm-hmm.
0: has now been gated.
1: I heard something about that, but I wasn't sure. I wasn't sure.
0: So there's a viewpoint that we all used to go to.
1: Yes.
0: I think they used to call it the moon.
1: I don't know what it was called, but I know if you stood there, you could see dolphins.
0: Well, you could go see Martinique. You would then see the cab and the road all the way up there. And that was gone,
1: mm-hmm.
0: right? So it's been gated. Not a word.
1: Wow.
0: Marie has been moved.
1: Not a word.
0: Not a word. All right. So I'm just saying to you, we now know the same journalists that were pretending to be journalists mm-hmm. and today are working for the Labour Party, the same institutions that were pretending to be independent and so concerned, we now know that was never true.
1: Yeah.
0: Okay? And what's the sad part is I think a lot of really good projects, right, were undermined. And, you know, for me, I get politics.
1: Mm-hmm.
0: Right? So, like, you know, when Philip Pierce said that he is a
1: six-star general?
0: No. He said that he is a mystery.
1: Right.
0: Yeah? I'm not a mystery. And I hope that if people are going to look at me objectively,
1: mm-hmm.
0: right? And certainly those persons who played basketball with me back in the gardens,
1: mm-hmm.
0: right? I didn't come into government for me. I came into government because it disturbs me to see how poor and vulnerable so many people are.
1: Mm-hmm.
0: And that I was blessed. I question, how does that happen?
1: Mm-hmm.
0: Okay? But it's one thing to question it and then what you're going to do about it.
1: Mm-hmm.
0: And what I've been doing about it is to give back. And I'm accustomed, I'm telling you that, because I went through it in basketball 4 or 5 years, literally every day going to the gardens. And I remember a time when there was a big fight. I was accused of wanting to be the coach.
1: Mm-hmm.
0: And I said to them, I said, why do you think I'm here? I mean, how often do I come here? Oh, every day. I said, so I'm like 24 years of age. I've been coming here literally every day for 3-4 years. For what? I played basketball in college in Canada. I've been MVPs and all-star teams and some amazing tournaments. My coach was the coach of the women's basketball Olympic team for Canada, right? High school. So I didn't come here to gain more pleasure in basketball or to do things that, you know, I've not done before in my life, right? Be captain of the team or coach of the team. I did that. Been there, done that.
1: Right.
0: Okay? I was a captain of my team, undefeated team in high school for 3 years.
1: Mm-hmm.
0: Right? So that's not what I was here for.
1: So if I want to learn basketball, I can... Okay.
0: Come and talk to me. And I said to them, what is it... I said, am I trying to come after your sisters, your mothers? What is it? Why am I here?
1: Mm-hmm.
0: I said, I'm only here because I was given this opportunity and I want to give back.
1: Right.
0: So I'm accustomed sometimes, a lot of times, of people wanting to question
1: why
0: generosity
1: mm-hmm.
0: and benevolence. Okay. I'm sure that Sir John went through that
1: Oh, of course.
0: As well, okay?
1: Of course.
0: And none of us are perfect in life.
1: True.
0: Okay? But one thing for sure is I only want the best for St. Lucia. And the beautiful thing about it, and that's probably what makes me difficult for peer persons, is that I don't care what position I'm in. It's not about the position. It's about whether we're getting things done.
1: Yeah.
0: Right? And I think that there are a lot of people in the United Workers' Party who understand that about me. And the attempts of Labour Party and some persons who are disgruntled, who want, in fact, to have control, maybe not for such benevolent reasons, that they're going to be frustrated, right? And I'm really looking forward to the next couple of years, whatever path the Lord has for me moving forward. I'm looking forward to it. My heart will always be with St. Lucia, to see it prosper, to see St. Lucians prosper. And at a time when it's very unpopular to talk about democracy and constitution and getting people to understand what the fundamentals are, because it's when they understand those things, that's when change is going to happen. Mm-hmm. Because then you know what buttons to push and what the accountability is. And it's for us to participate in this process. And if there's one thing that Philip Pierre and his government said, is that they were reminded there's nobody coming to save us.
1: Yeah.
0: And Haiti knows that, Cuba knows that, a lot of people now know that, right? St. Lucians better wake up and understand that. And there is a right way to do things, elders, and there's a wrong way. And the wrong way is easier, but it's not sustainable. The right way is harder, but it will produce the greatest amount of results. And we saw that in Singapore. You know, Lee Kuan Yew said something very, very important. They said, how do you build a world-class country? And he said, you have to build world-class citizens.
1: Amen. I think we can end it on that point. I think that's a very significant quote from this gentleman and also for you. Thank you so much for taking the time. Although every time I call you, you always make sure that you make the time to come and
0: I didn't get to ask you, how's your case going?
1: Oh, my goodness. We'll talk about this off the air.
0: I should have included you in the article.
1: Yeah, you should have. You know? You should have. I felt it, but that's fine. Because, oh, my God, it's so much. But we'll talk about it off the air. Part of the judicial process is that you don't speak about certain aspects out in the open. But
0: you're holding up.
1: I am. If anybody knows me, anybody who knows me says... will tell you that I may not be the strongest person, but when I know that I am right, I am the most stubborn.
0: I'm going to rephrase that for you. You may not be the loudest person.
1: Right.
0: Okay? But you certainly are strong.
1: Thank you for that.
0: You're welcome.
1: Thank you so much. Guys, this has been a special edition of Insight with me, Eldridge Charles, and my guest, the indefatigable, because you've earned that title for yourself, Alan Chastney, and it is so admirable, your love for this country, and I think you inspire people to stand up. I think if you had not been you, St. Lucia would have been in a much deeper hole than we are right now, because you may not realize it, but the fact that you stood up in that House of Parliament almost alone for the past 6 years now, 5 years now, and have not budged an inch. And you don't know how admirable that is, where you're outgunned, you're outmatched, you're outnumbered, but you're still standing. And the fact that you went as far as going to court to ensure that your rights are protected, that has earned you a place. Somebody says, when things get bad, we're going to have $1,000 bill, and they're going to put your face on it to remind them that you didn't want it to be there. But thank you so much for your contribution.
0: Thank you for the work that you're doing. Much appreciated.
1: Thank you. Guys, don't touch that dial, because at 2 p.m., I'm coming back with Hard Talk, and we're going to talk about more of the issues that matter. Thank you so much for joining me and my guest. Thank you for your contributions. Have a wonderful day. Stay safe. See you guys at 2 p.m. Bye-bye.
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Good afternoon, St. Lucia, and welcome to another edition of Hard Talk here on Fire 107.7 FM. I'm your host, Angie, and of course, today we are taking the time out to discuss the issues that matter. And I don't know if you guys were able to catch my very informative discussion earlier today on Insight with the leader of the parliamentary opposition, the parliamentary rep for Mikud South, and as I called him, the lone wolf on the opposition bench in the parliament, Mr. Alan Chastney, Honorable Alan Chastney. But a number of issues have been unfolding, and it has been the purview of the opposition to inform the members of the public of their rights, their statutes, and all of the things that all of the avenues that are open to them, or to us, I should say, when it comes to protecting our rights as citizens of St. Lucia. And we don't seem to have the requisite knowledge of how we are to protect our rights when the normal avenues fail us. And we've been seeing, unfortunately, that the usual roads that we take when things do not go the way they are supposed to, when the established authorities fail us as a people, we don't seem to know where to go, what to do, or who to turn to. It is a sorry, sad state of affairs we have in St. Lucia, especially when the persons who we entrust with the power to act in our best interest seem to be only interested in acting in their own favor. There doesn't seem to be any hope, nowhere to run, nowhere to go, nowhere to turn. But that is not the case, St. Lucia. There are places that you can go. There are agencies, domestic and otherwise. But let's talk about the domestic agencies for a minute. There are domestic agencies that you can turn to that are right here in St. Lucia, whose job it is to ensure that our civil liberties are protected. But what happens when a party, political party, decides that they are going to stuff their own people in these positions, pad these agencies with their own operatives in order to ensure that they use them for their own intents and purposes? And as much as you might not want to believe it,
As much as you might want to give any government in power the benefit of the doubt, the truth is the truth. And you cannot get away from the truth. And when you've realized that agencies such as Special Prosecutor, the Parastatal Monitoring Department, the Financial Intelligence Agency, and I'm not targeting anyone, I'm simply calling out those not watchdog, but gatekeepers as the leader of the opposition called them. You have the Parliamentary Commissioner, you have the Integrity Commission, the Bar Association, the Christian Council, the Chamber of Commerce, the National Trust, and so on and so forth. The list is endless. There are several of them. When these gatekeepers, these civil society institutions or agencies, when they fail the people, they fail in their duty, their sworn duty to, and I mean, you have the Royal Sydney Police Force, the DPP's office, the Attorney General, and all the various parliamentary secretaries or permanent secretaries who are entrusted with ensuring that the wheels of government turn in accordance with our democracy and our constitution. When these agencies fail, where do we go from here? Where do we turn? And some people might say, I didn't even know these agencies existed. I didn't know that they were there to serve the public, but they are. They are. If you look at the constitution governing these agencies or these bodies, it clearly states that it is their responsibility to ensure the work of the people, not the government, the people. Is done in accordance with the Constitution. Some of these bodies are constitutionally mandated, meaning government cannot function without them. And their role is to ensure that the government remains accountable to the people. And when these individuals stay silent, this signals that there is a serious breakdown of our constitution, of our democracy, sorry. And I think, and not just our democracy, it also signals a serious deficiency and departure from the rule of law in any country.
And some may ask, what is left when these agencies fail? Where do we turn? And this is where the outside agencies come in. This is when you turn to the OECS, to CARICOM, to the UN. And all of these other global and regional bodies whose job it is to step in and provide guidance and demand accountability on behalf of the people. In St. Lucia, we are well on the road to anarchy. I say this because I am aware that there is a lot going on behind the scenes. There is a lot happening that we, the people, are not privy to. And our leaders, or the people who are supposed to be leading this country, they are doing a grave disservice to the people who have placed them or entrusted them with the power to speak on their behalf. We have a government who has said to the people plainly, you are stupid. You are not fit to do anything for yourself, not even to think for yourself. You should give me the power to do everything. You should give me the keys to your home. You should give me the keys to your bank account. You should hand over all of your freedoms to me. I will tell you how much of your money you can spend. I will tell you where you can go. I will tell you where you need to come. I will tell you when you need to eat, breathe, sleep, play, cry, laugh. And you don't need to know anything. Trust the process. Trust the science. I know what's good for you. And you do not question me. Could you imagine living under these conditions? If anybody were to come up to you today and say to you all of the things that I have just said, immediately you would go on the defensive and you would eject this person from your personal space as soon as possible, because of course this person is crazy. But here we are, an entire country of people, and we are accepting that kind of dictatorship and totalitarianism from what is supposed to be democratic leadership.
And still some might say, Angie, but that sounds very extreme what you are saying. But when you think about it, it's not that extreme at all. Do you recall the GPH deal? Haven't we handed the keys to our home over to a foreign entity that we know absolutely nothing about? And we are being told by our leaders to trust the science, trust the process? Didn't the Prime Minister tell us in their 2021 campaign, the SLP, didn't they tell us that we are the country with the lowest IQ in the world? And so many people believed it? Isn't that someone telling us that we're stupid? Didn't the Prime Minister say that he did not give the people a reprieve from paying exorbitant prices of gas because the money would be used for things that were not productive? And he didn't think that was a good thing, so he kept the prices high? Hasn't he looked us in the face when we've asked him to clarify certain things that didn't sit well with us? When we asked him how much of our hard-earned taxpayers' dollars would be put into the St. Jude Hospital? When we asked him, how did you know? How did you choose to apply for a loan of $201 million? How did you make that determination? Didn't he say to us, plain and simple, that is not your business? When we asked about the CIP and the revenue generated from the sale of our patrimony, and I know they say, oh, we don't sell citizenships, we sell passports. What is the difference, really? Do we know? When we ask the question, how many new St. Lucian citizens are there? How many passports have been sold? They tried to confuse us with passports and applications and files and all of the jargon, tried to muddy the waters. And then they told us the money derived from the sale of your passport does not belong to you. It belongs to the developer. So, technically, it's none of your business. When we asked for clarification, how much money was derived from the CIP? Where has that money gone? Who exactly is the I in CIP? What were we told? Nothing. When we asked for accountability, government ministers are being accused not just of misappropriation of public funds, but using public funds, taxpayers' money, at their own discretion. They've been given carte blanche to use this money as they see fit. Money, mind you, that they told us in Parliament would be used for our development. They said
the leader of the opposition would be jealous when he sees all of the infrastructural developments that would come from this injection of funds. They promised us community centers, schools, roads, everything. What have you seen, St. Lucia? Have you seen one new road being even resurfaced that you can say that is where the CIP money has gone? Have you seen a new community center being built that you can say this was derived from the sale of two passports? Have you even seen, okay, you didn't see a road, but have you seen a culvert being installed that you can say, aha, that's where that's the I in CIP, or maybe the C? And what about GPH? We've handed over the keys to our kingdom, but we don't know who the keepers are. At least with GPH, we've seen some bus stops being built on the waterfront. I call them bus stops because that's what they look like to me. Somebody told me they're not bus stops. They're pickup spots for catamarans. Okay, I'll give them that, but they look like bus stops to me. And then we see some building activity taking place by the new vendors, by the vendors' arcade. And we see some bus stops being built at Banans Bay, but they're saying to us, no, it's not bus stops, it's a fishing village. But at least we can see something. But when you assess what we had to give up and what we are getting, doesn't quite measure up. And what about Wasco? What about water supply in St. Lucia? My heart goes out to the people in some parts of the north who have complained that they have been without a steady supply of potable water for months.

as if that were a paltry sum. But that monthly salary can feed a St. Lucian family for 2 years. To him, maybe his salary might be a paltry amount too. Only $10,000 to $13,000 a month, that's not much, according to him. And yet he wants us to take personal responsibility for all of the things that we have hired him to take care of on our behalf. Now, I don't know about you, St. Lucia, but I work very hard for my salary. And if I go to a store, I really want to ensure that I get my money's worth. So when I hear the Prime Minister make these statements, I feel slighted. I feel insulted. I feel disrespected. I don't know about you guys, but I'm talking about personal experience here. So when I hear that the leader of the opposition, and especially with regards to what we're hearing, government ministers being given carte blanche to use public funds at their disposal to do whatever they want with it, and I hear the Prime Minister making certain statements simply because the leader of the opposition refuses to take no for an answer. So I've highlighted a number of things that have gone wrong in our society. And I've told you that there are constitutionally mandated agencies to ensure proper democracy, rule of law is followed, and the business of the people is done in accordance with our constitution and our democratic rights. And I asked you the question earlier, what avenues are left to you, the people, or we the people, when these agencies fail? And I would imagine that that was the position that the leader of the opposition, Alan Chastney, found himself in when he wrote not one, not twice, not three times, but 4 times to these agencies seeking clarification on certain discrepancies in our society. And I was listening to the Market Steps comedy show that took place a couple weeks ago. And I heard the Minister of Investment make a statement which I felt was quite strange. The minister said, and I quote, "A little problem we have in our country, you are taking it to all outside people." A little problem, St. Lucians.

a little problem. I ask you, Senusha, if this is a little problem, what exactly is a big problem?

0: Can anybody help me with this? The Prime Minister says, the Minister says, a little problem. And now Prime Minister Philip J. Pierre goes off on a tangent because he now will have to answer these questions because the leader of the opposition has taken, and rightfully so, taken the initiative to now involve outside agencies to ensure that the business of the people is done properly. But Prime Minister Philip J. Pierre was not any kinder about what he felt. You see, they have made it so that in St. Lucia they are gods. Nobody must question them. Nobody must demand accountability. Do as I say, but not as I do. But the leader of the opposition obviously did not get the memo. So he demanded accountability and he has not backed down. And this is what your Prime Minister had to say about that, St. Lucia. Listen carefully to his words. Here is Prime Minister Philip J. Pierre. Oh, hold on.
1: Right, Massa, to report on our own institutions. We attack our own institutions. We figure we must write Massa to report on our own institutions. We attack our own institutions. We figure we must write Massa to report on our own institutions.
0: Now, explain to me, St. Lucia. Sometimes I have such a huge difficulty understanding this Prime Minister that I must come to you and ask for your help in deciphering these encrypted messages, I can call them. If a government agency, its entire reason for being is to ensure that it provides checks and balances in pursuant of good governance, and I, as an individual, as a citizen, as somebody in authority, decides to invoke the power enshrined. Oh, we have a caller on the line. Good afternoon to you, caller. You are on the air.
2: Good afternoon, Angie. How are you
0: all? I'm good. How are you?
2: I'm doing fine. Mm-hmm. Angie, I was trying to figure out what does the Prime Minister mean when he said we have to report to Massa on our own institutions. What institutions? And what was the reason why he felt like he had to report to Massa? And who is Massa? Is Alan Chastney Massa, or was it the white man from Britain? I mean, who is Massa?
0: These are the questions that I'm about to ask a caller, because the Prime Minister made this statement in response to Alan Chastney, the leader of the opposition, writing or CCing the letter that he wrote to him to donor agencies like the Canadian government, the British government, Taiwanese, or whatever. And
2: these are the people that's helping us with what SSDF-related resources?
0: Yes, exactly.
2: So there is no accountability on the part of the government, for whom he's supposed to be the Minister for Finance now, okay? He is the Minister for Finance, and this particular institution, this SSDF program, has a board of directors, and rightly so, because when you have something like this, that money should be properly accounted for on a daily basis.
0: That's right.
2: Okay? If the beginning balance is $5, we receive 10. At the end of the day, we have 15. So here we are, we spent 5. So the ending balance is 10. That's today, and tomorrow it will change, because nothing stays the same when it comes to money coming in and out of an account. And here you have a director who is an accomplice, and the Prime Minister supposed to have a watchful eye on what is going on, because this is not the government money. But is that the same institution that Philip J. Pierce stood in the House and said that they pumped what, however many million dollars in there during the election?
0: $110 million.
2: And then the other one stood and said, that's why we won the election. Was it that same SSDF fund that they were referring to?
0: Yes.
2: Because, you know, Angie, I have tuned out on a lot of stuff that's going on. And when I see such lack of accountability going on in the country, this level of corruption going on in the country, there's no reversing. Unless something dramatic, something drastic happens, there's no way they can clean this. You know why? Because they have contaminated the whole institution of government. And in order, you know, they are addicted to power.
0: Yes.
2: And having been so addicted to power, everything they do comes from a seat of power. And I remember many years ago, Kenny Anthony made a statement when they won the election one year in the 90s and said that the people of St. Lucia have removed from a seat of power the UWP government. But again, Kenny Anthony and his father, they were the first Massas of St. Lucia to begin with. So when Philip J. Pierre talk about Massa, you know, he don't have to look too far to find the meaning of Massa and what they've done. But you see, Angie, the thing that I am very disturbed about, when UWP is in power, Philip J. Pierre and the rest of his followers, the rest of his people, his ministers, they know the meaning of the word accountability, victimization. And you see people like Mosa, you see the Mosa, he was the one that had a job in the House to interpret, okay, to be able to break down English to Creole for the young, for the older people to understand. Because right now, Mosa has disappeared, okay? He has disappeared. When you look at people like Alva Baptist, they have a lot of mouth when they're in opposition. Philip Joseph Pierre, he's the one that can talk about accountability and transparency victimization when they are in opposition. Once they are in power, these words do not mean nothing. But you see, Angie, the sad state of affairs is the Labour Party has put this country, has put a spell over St. Lucia. And you can tell St. Lucians what you want, as long as the Labour Party keep trickling down those packet of how you call it, those 60 bags in a plastic bag, mm-hmm. those hand-me-downs, those boxes of macaroni and cheese, and mm-hmm. and those little hand-me-downs and handouts. Mm-hmm. When you are a government and you are not able to create investments and create jobs in the country for the people of the country to be able to balance themselves, when you have made them dependable on you, okay, for handouts, mm-hmm. that's the result. And let me tell you something. The Labour Party laid the foundation for this when Kenny Anthony came into power, mm-hmm. because that's what that was going on in Guyana. And don't forget, he was Burnham's right-hand man,
0: yes,
2: okay?
0: Yes.
2: That step program nonsense, that's what he brought for the people, okay? And then what they did, they gravitated towards this hand-me-down. Mm-hmm. But when I was growing up many years ago, in every area of St. Lucia had certain people that would cut the grass on the side of the road. They used to call that Tuavo. Mm-hmm. Kenny Anthony just called it a different name, okay? Because mm-hmm. that's what they do. They use all their big English to fool some people, but not all of us, mm-hmm. okay? Mm-hmm. But as of right now, when this man can talk about Massa, when he don't realize he's the black Massa, and if we have to take Massa, that's going to make our country better. Philip Jepier definitely is not one of the Massa that made St. Lucia better, because the people that were jumping about and taking backflips during his election when he became prime minister the first time, mm-hmm. now they're all quiet. You know,
0: yes.
2: they're not talking no more.
0: Mm-hmm.
2: Because the state of this economy, it's almost irreversible. And it's just going to get worse. Because if you look at it, there is not one functioning institution in St. Lucia. Not one.
0: Not one.
2: Listen to this, Angie. You see how they think they can use their brains on people, their tactics. You have a housing minister that is in hot water right now.
0: Mm-hmm.
2: Okay? A housing minister. But a few days before he comes back to work, or a few days after an investigation was stopped, that's why I've told you, they have contaminated every institution, from mm-hmm. the police to the media to the private sector.
0: Mm-hmm.
2: Every single one of them has become a cell, okay,
0: mm-hmm.
2: for the Labour Party. Now you have the Prime Minister and some other elites of his, okay, advisors or rather accomplice. They are standing up there with a piece of paper in their hand talking about affordable housing. You know, we have had a housing issue in St. Lucia, and you don't even have to go too far, because you see those old CDCs?
0: Mm-hmm.
2: It's about time they mash up every single one of them and
0: already,
2: give those people and take those people out of the middle of the city right there, because this CDC over there,
0: mm-hmm.
2: for many, many, many years, you know, most of those buildings are not good.
0: Mm-hmm.
2: But you see, Philip Joseph Pierre will come up with something to take out the attention from the housing minister.
0: Yes.
2: And you see under who, you see what ministry he came up with that was going to do something. All that is Labour Party tactics.
0: Mm-hmm.
2: But I can tell you one thing, Angie. I don't know if there is a human being that is smart enough to fool God. Because God is a mighty God.
0: Mm-hmm.
2: And he doesn't ask nobody for advice when he decides to work. And one thing I can tell you, when I was growing up, I was always hearing the older people in the society, in the community saying, Bodie kushe ipaadomi. Ipaadomi by jale bono, please. But if the Prime Minister can start talking about Massa, but you see, this is the same racism stuff that he keeps implementing,
0: mm-hmm.
2: you know?
0: Mm-hmm.
2: If we have to write to Massa. But they don't have no Massa when Canada sends you money, when America sends you money, the World Bank sends you money,
0: mm-hmm.
2: the Caribbean Development Bank. All these institutions, you're supposed to be able to account for the money that they are giving you, because this is not your money.
0: Exactly.
2: What the Labour Party has done, when you injected $100 million into SSDF, and then the ministers start handing checks every Wednesday, it makes it look like this is what the minister is doing for the people. But
0: mm-hmm.
2: this money is not coming from a ministerial portfolio or a department. This is coming from a separate institution. And they are not able to differentiate their politics from what government's supposed to do. You know, I have never seen more corruption. Angie, over here, they had some cameras that the city of Houston decided to put everywhere, and the police were...
0: The CCTV like, cameras?
2: Taking something similar to that, but it was, I think, something different. What happened? One police officer started using one of them to track his ex-wife, and he did it for a whole year.
0: Wow.
2: First of all, this is using government machinery, mm-hmm. okay, for your personal use.
0: Mm-hmm.
2: You know what they did? They let him go. And they had a few others that were doing similar stuff. Every single one of them, the city made them put their uniform down,
0: right.
2: because they were not worthy, okay, to protect and serve. But now you have a chief of police cannot come on the TV and tell the public why a particular person was being investigated, and you are a chief of police. You're not supposed to be over there compromising your position for political gain. But again, they have to sing for their supper. And like That's I said, right. this level of corruption so quickly, it's irreversible. It's just irreversible. And Philip Joseph Pierre, since you want to talk about Massa, you don't have to look too far. Okay? Look in the mirror and you'll see who Massa is. You know, Angie, I'm certain there are other people that want to make a contribution. Yeah,
0: thank you so much for that contribution, caller.
2: I will let you go back to your program. But the work you guys are doing, it's invaluable. Just remember that, okay?
0: Thank you.
2: Cool. Talk to you later.
0: Yeah, thanks.
2: Bye-bye.
0: Bye. Guys, and the caller is right. This level of corruption has never existed in Fair Helen for as long as I can remember. This is new to so many of us. And it is happening in so blatant a way that the younger generation might be sitting there believing maybe this is the way it's supposed to be. Because nobody's saying anything. What do you expect? These are the same people. When the Prime Minister made this statement, and don't believe that he doesn't know what he's saying or what he's doing. Don't you for a second believe that Philip J. Pierre is unaware of what he is doing. If you as an individual will not hand over your home, your keys, your belongings to a stranger, why are we accepting this from the people that we have put in place to govern our country? Who is this Massa that Mr. Pierre speaks of? And why the slavery terminology? But I've always told you that Philip J. Pierre is cunning. This is a construct of the St. Lucia Labour Party to immerse the people of St. Lucia in a deep sense of mental slavery. Why would you complain when you campaigned on accountability, transparency, truth, and integrity? Why would you resist every attempt at accountability that the when the people demand it? The job of the leader of the opposition is one mandated by the Constitution of St. Lucia. His job is to ensure accountability. If you look at the Constitution, if you look at the powers assigned to the leader of the opposition, you will understand that to write and demand clarity on behalf of the people is one of his roles. To ensure, not just to write and demand, to ensure that he provides oversight, checks and balances on the work of government, and ensure that the administration works in favor of the people. So why would Prime Minister Pierre make such a statement? And I implore you, St. Lucians, to not just take these statements as a joke. Because that is what I see happening in St. Lucia. Philip JPM makes these statements. We have a call on the line. Good afternoon to you, hey, caller. You are on the air. Hi, good day. How are you?
3: How are you?
0: I'm all right.
3: Well, Angie, it is a very dark day for us today in our country.
0: Yes,
3: and
0: it is.
3: Philip JPM and the St. Lucia Labour Party has crossed the line that no government will never want to be crossed. And that line is a line of no return.
0: Mm-hmm.
3: Well, you see the situation we are finding ourselves in right now.
0: Mm-hmm.
3: It is a situation that has my heart crying, because we have seen that same situation repeat itself in different perspectives, mm-hmm, in different countries. And those countries that today are destroyed.
0: Mm-hmm.
3: And those countries today have killed so many of the people. If you look at the Syria civil war down there, you come down to our region, you see what's happening in Haiti and what was, yeah, happening in Trinidad, Jamaica, what's that place name? Belize, Barbados have some violent thing going on down there as well. But Angie, we're going to stay locally. You know, I called him a few today and I expressed that when the very institutions that's supposed to be safeguarding the democracy has failed or has been taken over or has been hijacked,
0: mm-hmm,
3: by political forces. Now I'm speaking in general, because, mm-hmm, one thing you cannot change, or one thing that should be always upheld, is the system.
0: Yeah.
3: You know, they will always have different permanent secretaries, they have different prime ministers, they will come and go, but the system
0: remains,
3: is, yeah, what is that maintains the democracy.
0: That's right.
3: Angie, to a day like today, we still do not know why or what is the allegations brought forth to Richard Frederick, you know.
0: Well, according to Mr. Frages, who is Mr. Frederick's attorney.
3: I don't want to know according to Mr. Frages. We don't go down there.
0: But
3: Angie, I'm speaking seriously to you.
0: I'm serious as well. He was the one that was recorded coming out of the police station at Richard Frederick's side. So he had to have been privy to whatever the allegations are.
3: He doesn't hold any weight
0: true
3: behind what he's saying there. He's just a normal civilian running a talk show, was probably a police officer back in his days. That's no relevance. That's not the authorities I'm talking about. I'm talking about the DPP. I'm talking about the Royal St. Lucia Police Force. We know.
0: Mm-hmm.
3: We got information from the commissioner.
0: Mm-hmm.
3: If you talk to me about Richard Frederick was arrested by the commissioner, said that yes, he was arrested, yes, his phone was taken, yes, they come at his home at 4 o'clock in the morning, as they do when they have an investigation on criminals, you understand, they come at your home 4 o'clock in the morning because they figure out that's when you're asleep and that is when you're just rolling in your bed. They come now and kick down the door and tell you, let us go down to the police station for questioning. On that matter, we know that because the police commissioner confirmed that with us. What we do not know is the allegation as to why the prime minister was arrested.
0: True.
3: And there's the second matter again about the checks at SSDF. And the other matter again with a compromising situation where we see the minister in a compromising position.
0: Yeah.
3: And I said that to Timothy. I tell Timothy, look, the perception of what whether he's charged or not, Angie, just like with Yobaldus Raymond or any other person that holds public office in the highest realms of our bureaucracy, the perception of the crime is more even more liable than the crime itself, if you understand what I'm trying to say.
0: Well, don't use the word liable, say damaging, because that's exactly what it is.
3: Damaging. So I'll put it in the simple terms. If I see, all right, for a little child, a 14-year-old, on Facebook, the first thing they see is Diamond in a compromising situation, right? The perception, people might say, oh, this is AI generated or whatnot or whatnot. The minister have never yet come out and say if that's AI or not AI, you know.
0: That's true. He has not addressed it at all.
3: So, in other words, what I'm trying to tell you, Angie, he never addressed that situation. We saw those compromising photos and all what is happening, photographs and those checks at SSDF. You understand? And you see, nothing happened. Take for example again, Stanley Felix.
0: Are you there, Colin? Hello?
3: Yes, you hear me?
0: Yeah, I can hear you now.
3: Yep. Take for example again, Angie, Stanley Felix. Felix was the third most powerful man in St. Lucia. Was the prime minister, the deputy prime minister,
0: the leader of the opposition ranks above the deputy prime minister, because there's
3: no way in our constitution
0: for a deputy prime minister.
3: The minister of opposition and the president of the Senate. All right. Before Stanley was charged, Stanley was already fired. Stanley was charged. His case was tried. He won the case. It cost the St. Lucian taxpayers $500,000 a thereabout, because Stanley sued the government on the basis of you're destroying his career. He sued the government on that basis for $500,000, but Stanley was immediately fired from that position, being the third most powerful man.
0: But it goes back to caller. It goes back to what the prime minister himself said. When a public servant, because don't fool yourself, all of these people are public servants. When a public servant's actions are injurious to the public good, this person cannot be allowed to remain in office. This person
3: and what
0: has
3: did he
0: to
3: say?
0: Demit
3: the perception of corruption. You remember he said that?
0: The perception of corruption is even more dangerous than corruption itself.
3: Who said that, Angie?
0: Philip J. Pierre.
3: All right. So, Angie, so that's what I'm trying to tell you. The situation with Richard Frederick is even more damaging because it's only up to speculation now. We're getting all our information, like Rick Wayne said, only on Facebook about that matter, because we do not know what were the allegations. And by right, you are telling me that recently, when they have cases of rape, those cases doesn't go to the, it goes to the police force, but they have a special branch investigating those cases.
0: Yes, the VPT, which is the same team that it was investigating Mr. Frederick. That is the same team that was involved, because that is the office that Mr. Frederick was taped coming out of on that fateful day, July the 2nd.
3: Not downstairs at Central Police Station, huh?
0: No, from upstairs at the VPT.
3: At the VPT, so that's a different branch. But yes. Is that branch now under the Rural St. Lucia Police Force?
0: Yes, it
3: is. Do they report directly to the DPP or to the police commissioner as well?
0: They report to the commissioner. But the thing is,
3: they
0: work in tangent with the DPP, just like any normal branch of the police force, but they simply handle more sensitive matters.
3: So, Angie, the question, so the Prime Minister stated again, we're going to write to the Massa about our institutions, our own institutions, we're going to write to the Massa. And do you really believe our writing or to the the way he explained it, you really believe that is what that bringing the Americans and the other people towards St. Lucia?
0: Caller, do you recall that Philip J. Pierre said to us on the visa restrictions some time ago that he had received no official communication from the U.S.? Do you recall that a press release came from the U.S. Embassy debunking that almost immediately after he said it?
3: Yes.
0: Do you recall anybody at that time writing any letters to the U.S. Embassy to ask or query what the Prime Minister said?
3: No.
0: I rest my case.
3: And let me just add on to that, Angie. When you have a country, which is the most right now, the most violent country in the Caribbean and Latin America, per capita, in horrific homicides, and now we are hearing there's a serial rapist or rapists. I don't know how they add in the plural to that. I'm sorry for laughing. I didn't want to laugh. The word caught my tongue.
0: Mm-hmm.
3: But now we are hearing, I was listening to Newspin, that many complaints in the span of 4 days, there are serial rapists or many others, a group of guys going around in Beaufort, robbing, raping, and pillaging down in Beaufort. You understand?
0: So we have pirates. Pirates in the south of the island now. Because
3: pirate rapists.
0: Because when you say robbing, raping, and pillaging, that's a pirate. That's Pirates of the Caribbean right there.
3: But that's what they're doing in Beaufort. That's what I'm getting, you know, Angie. So you think it's us that going on a ride to the Americans? The Americans and every homicide that happened, every violent crime that happened, so much British nationals, and for the past 5 years, then American nationals who have died. You think we going on a ride to those institutions? When Philip J. Pierre on national television, the first order of business was go in the courthouse with Ernest Hillaire to see that justice been done for his people. You think it's us that writing to the Americans and telling the Americans
0: now,
3: that
0: caller, I, as a young caller, man, are you aware that the Prime Minister has denied that?
3: I'm not even aware of that.
0: The Prime Minister appeared on a show called Meet the Minister just before the election. And he
3: said, that's Mr. Joy, I'm sure.
0: No, it was a show hosted by Terence Fellano. And the Prime Minister said, and I quote, "This never happened." His exact words.
3: It did happen, Angie. It was in High Street at the time.
0: Mm-hmm.
3: I remember it vividly. It was in High Street at the time, where you saw Philip J. Pierre with his red mask coming out of the High Court with Ernest Hillaire. You understand?
0: Mm-hmm.
3: So when the Americans and myself as a normal citizen watching that, and now they're in that situation in Vanguard where he bypassed the DPP and say what he said, that the case is not sustained, when we watch that, and they're saying, but hey, there is no separation of power here.
0: Exactly.
3: This is a form of dictatorship, because my cousins right now is cousins that is the highest form in the police force. Sexual allegations, over 3 women or more women came up of sexual allegations. Vanguard as well, because you know those appointments come in with blank loyalty. You know, you have to take an oath to the SLP cabal, you know. So Vanguard himself, just the process of how we adopt a police commissioner, that is already a weak point, a place to fester corruption.
0: Yeah,
3: because it will always boil down to political favoritism.
0: Another thing, that a connection that you have not made. Remember that same case you just referred to, the 4 allegations of sexual impropriety against the deputy commissioner. Remember, it was Vanguard who said that these cases cannot be prosecuted.
3: Also,
0: remember, it was Vanguard who transferred police officers with no explanation after the same Richard Frederick on his show said that they were a threat to national security because they don't like the prime minister and they are in close proximity with the prime minister as the bodyguards for the leader of the opposition. So does that sound like separation of powers to you or something else?
3: And do you know what I want you to do for me one day? Take an entire program to just speak about the situation where there was those 4 rape case allegations at the police force and with the nephew of the prime minister and Vanguard.
0: And once again, and the prime minister says the gentleman is not his nephew. But he says he has no, he even said he could bring the birth certificate to the house to prove that he is not related. It wasn't his nephew. The guy was called his godson. And he said he can bring the birth certificate to the house to prove that he has no affiliation with the guy.
3: You see, Angie, I'm telling you all this for not just for you, but for the listeners as well. Because you see me, Angie, a lot of young people my age do not come and do those things, Angie. And I live overseas already. I see how the Canadians fight for the country to make their country great. And even if they're going to lose in that financial war they have with America, where America plays 50% of tariffs, and they say they're going to fight back dollar for dollar, the pride of the Canadians will never allow them to cave in. And it's not, you get that pride from when you know you have served your country, and your country have served you.
0: Yes.
3: You understand?
0: Yes.
3: Even if they try to silence you or try to make injustice look like justice, I will never sit by idly, Angie, because you know I raise up in the barrows of Castro Central, where gangsterism and ghettoism is all we know. And I have many of my brothers who have died along the way. I used to go RC boys with them, died along the way. I'm just a lucky one. I haven't become a victim, but I have close brothers and those different things sitting on at Borderly on remand for years. Without the case being heard, but just adjourn.
0: Yeah.
3: And we've seen for politicians and members of the French family and foreigners thing that justice is sometimes non-existent or not, justice have been served immediately in their favor.
0: Sometimes, caller. You see,
3: all the time.
0: When you look at this, it's a system designed to make you give up. It's a system designed to make you, the ordinary citizen, give up on demanding accountability, because they will put so many stumbling blocks in your way And while they're placing stumbling blocks in your way, the cost of living is going up. The cost of doing business is going up. Crime is at an all-time high. Healthcare is bad. So you have so many things to deal with just to survive.
3: You think the Americans don't know that too, Angie? That, or what we just said there?
0: That demanding accountability becomes a question of what's in it for me. I have so many things to deal with. Let me leave that alone. Because now you are in survival mode. Do you realize, and I will say this right now on my show for the first time, that Philip J. Pierre has already indicated that he is going to punish the masses? What do I mean by that? Philip J. Pierre was asked at the pre-cabinet press briefing this week about the cost of fuel and what his administration was going to do to alleviate the cost of living crisis in the country. And do you know what he said? He said, and I quote, that the country is taking a beating in revenue. And so for now, the subsidies on fuel will remain, but he does not know how long they will be there. Whenever the country can no longer sustain it, then something will have to be done. The only something that can be done is that he will remove those subsidies. And do you know what will happen? The cost of living, the cost of doing business, the cost of everything will skyrocket. Because according, you see, these people, their entire demeanor, their entire mindset is to break the will of the people so that the people does not question them. You think this water crisis is a coincidence? It's not. You think the shortages, I went through the supermarket, there's no sugar. All during COVID, just picture this, caller, all during COVID, we had no shortage of sugar.
1: Mm-hmm.
0: The Caribbean buys their sugar wholesale. In none of the other islands, because people have friends all throughout the Caribbean, they ask questions. In none of the other islands was there ever reported a shortage of sugar, rice, flour, or any of the above. Only in St. Lucia. And that happened almost immediately when the Labour Party came into government. What does that say to you?
3: They're not paying their bills.
0: These people are deliberately fabricating hardship in the country. They're punishing the people. Punishing the people from day one. And let me tell you, they're going to continue to do it. And I'm warning St. Lucians now, they are going to continue to do it as long as we continue to resist their corruption. And I'm telling you so that you can prepare yourself, because we should never give up. If slavery couldn't break us, Philip J. Pierre should not be able to.
3: Exactly. And I just want to end by saying this, Angie. I tell you all this just to let your listeners and viewers know that this red line that have been crossed, even if Philip J. Pierre and the Labour Party or Richard Frederick and his supporters will come and say, oh, Richard Frederick, oh, what you're trying, Richard Frederick, nothing never work, or this never work, or whatever happened, they're happy about the outcome. The damage is already done, Angie.
0: Yeah.
3: The people already has no confidence in the police. Now, Vunga just make it worse for himself because, you know, the police have been going through a battle just for just public confidence when it comes to crime and criminality in the country. Mm-hmm. And, you know, for a little while, people were starting to have confidence in the police, you know.
0: Mm-hmm.
3: It just before Vanguard gave that speech there, people had confidence in the police force in a sense that, hey, the violent crimes has simmered. You know, there was a little sense of, all right, the police is trying, they're doing what they're supposed to do. Boom, Vanguard come back again, lose all the public, trust.
0: All public trust,
3: right? Philip JPN now coming on his press conference. Oh, the man is on vacation with a big smile on his face. Oh, the man is on vacation. And when he finished vacation. Not knowing that Philip JPN is the Prime Minister of St. Lucia, the Minister of National Security, the Finance Minister, and the Chairman for CARICOM. Philip JPN, you think the world and your weak leadership is not watching that? I tell Philip JPN the perception. He said it again. What did he say? The perception of corruption is more worse than the corruption itself. That what he said?
0: That he said, yeah. Essentially, the perception of corruption is more dangerous than corruption itself.
3: Exactly, Angie. And he now is practicing the exact thing he has been speaking about. It will go down in history, Angie. The like I told you, when institutions begin to I listened to him on the talk show, when the institutions become weak or persons become more powerful than the institutions itself,
0: mm-hmm.
3: then what that will happen, we will have dictatorship. Then if we don't have a dictatorship, we will see what is happening in Haiti. You think what happened in Haiti there, what's going on in Haiti there, or what happened in Jamaica or in Trinidad? When you remember in Trinidad, when they had that coup, when the Muslims guy took over Trinidad, it is the very reason why that happened. That is what is happening in St. Lucia. Mm-hmm. And that red line Philip JPN cross, the only way that will change, that we can fix it, is a revolution, Angie.
0: Yeah.
3: I'm not speaking revolution in violence. A complete constructive change, a reset. And I'm calling for the United Workers Party and all the people who represent the St. Lucian citizenry to now, we have two roads. It's either we die or we die trying. You understand?
0: Do or die.
3: It's two of the lesser evils.
0: Do or die right now. Yeah.
3: We need an economic shutdown of the country. Mm-hmm. I'm not calling for violence. I'm calling for economic shutdown of the country. Unless Richard Frederick does not resign from government, there will be no economic activities happening in St. Lucia. All hoteliers, or everybody, brace yourself, because that's what that is the only way. Because you see, Angie, before I go, if the domestic institutions cannot carry the weight and keep in checks and bounds,
0: mm-hmm.
3: then the international bodies will have to assist us. And even if the international bodies already here trying to assist us. We had the RSS, we had IMPACTS, mm-hmm. we had all those international bodies. Look, now we're under heavy sanctions under the Lee law and all those different things. Mm-hmm. It is us, Angie, the St. Lucian people, that must show the international body that, hey, we are capable of trying to change and we want the change, but the change must start with us. I'm calling for us to have protests, for us to shut down the country economically. Understand?
0: Mm-hmm.
3: And that protest must have a change, or something must give, or else we will go down to complete anarchy and
0: we're not far off.
3: God bless you.
0: We are not far off.
3: We're not far off.
0: Thank you for that, caller. Guys, we are in a very, very precarious position in this country. Let me take some of your messages on the WhatsApp platform. It says here, true caller, when they are in opposition, they want to know all what is going on. They were causing trouble and spreading lies. Another one says FFF applies to SLP ministers because they are the ones, including PJP, with family members working for the government, not Allen. Another one says, caller, while at it, give the definition of the term Massa if possible. Well, the term Massa means slave master. It's colloquial for slave master. Now, isn't it ironic that it was the SLP that actually had a descendant of a slave master at their helm? And people talk as if they have conveniently forgotten that truth. But I've told you, in St. Lucia, every day is opposite day. Right is wrong. Wrong is right. And it will remain so until we the people decide enough is enough. And I don't think we are far off. Because when you listen to the conversations that are happening in the public domain, I think the SLP has overestimated their support. And now they are tumbling in free fall, because don't fool yourselves. Don't be fooled. When Richard Frederick said on the news or on the air, I have a mountain of evidence in my phone against a lot of people. Who do you think he was referring to? Do you think it was me? Do you think it was Alan Chastney? Or do you believe he was referring to the men and women who sit in cabinet at his side? That was a threat. A veiled one, but a threat all the same. To say, if I go down, I am taking you down with me. Somebody says, so true, caller, and it is so disgusting how racial slang is used for a country that relies on tourism. Are they not shaking hands with the same massa or investors and signing contracts? Mwemem. Somebody says, St. Lucia is under a spell. Another one says, oh yes, caller, well said. Another one says, this lady is brilliant. Somebody says, great contribution. Another person says, I didn't catch the interview with Chas. Well, if you didn't catch the interview insight this morning, don't be afraid, don't be alarmed, don't be scared. Simply go on to our Facebook page and the interview is there and you can go ahead and watch it at your leisure. Somebody says the caller was on point. Another one says, I thought that SLP said they got rid of all vestiges of colonialism after moving away from the Privy Council. But SSDF, a massa institution, still remains. Well, it's not SSDF that is the massa institution. They are condemning the people who are trying to hold them to account. So Alan Chastney decides, all right, I've written to you 4 times for accountability for the people. And you refuse the answer. So I am going to alert the donor agencies to what is going on here. And you see, he is writing to Massa to snitch or to attack our institutions. How could it be that someone who is trying to protect the integrity and good name of the country is the one who is doing wrong?

That is the question that the previous caller was putting in the public domain. Now that Mr. Vanguard has made this great faux pas, how are people supposed to trust the police force ever again? How are the complainants or the victims, I don't like to use the word victim, but it's appropriate in this case, how are the victims supposed to trust or put their faith in the police force so that justice can be served? It cannot happen. It cannot happen. Somebody says here, they try to spin things about what went on, taking people for fools. But I think it's worse than that. Because you see, from day one, the Philip J. Pierre administration has told the people point blank that they are stupid. And the people accepted it. People are insisting, oh, there are people that don't understand. No, I reject that. The people understand. And those who pretend not to understand are willfully blind. They know. People of St. Lucia are not people of Dominica or any of these, or Haiti. We know what good governance looks like. We had 30 years of it under John Compton. We know what development looks like. And we know that what we are seeing now is not it. Maybe the younger generation may not know. But we, the older ones, we know. We know. Somebody says we should demand that PJP tell us what changed from Stanley Felix's case to this case of RF. What changed? I'll tell you what changed. Stanley Felix does not have a mountain of evidence on his phone against a lot of people. That is what changed. That is the difference. Stanley Felix was just an ordinary president of the Senate. He didn't have any leverage. He didn't have any mountains of evidence. He didn't even have a molehill of evidence. So he was made an example of. But they know that, and they've been told, the threat has been made. I have a mountain of evidence on my phone against a lot of people. Let that sink in and make sure you understand what he said. He wasn't talking about me and he wasn't talking about you. He was talking about the men and women who sit in the cabinet with him. Those that if they dare hold him accountable, would go down with him in a blaze of glory. Somebody says, RF said that he was afraid for PJP when Allen's bodyguard was so near, an honest man who has done no harm to anybody. So are people not afraid for Allen Chastney in the house with him so near? Just tried to put his problem on Allen's bodyguard. That is a very astute question. And it was one raised by former Justice Minister Herman Gill Francis when he said

But Richard Frederick has a licensed firearm that he goes to Parliament with. And he is in close proximity to the leader of the opposition. So aren't we afraid for Alan's safety? Aren't we? Somebody says here, injustice for all that are not supporters of Labour. Who is representing justice in St. Lucia? Aborted democracy, eroded democracy, dictatorship at its best. His administration is not doing anything to alleviate the cost of living. Empty supermarket shelves, per their commerce minister, is because there is a shortage on the world or Caribbean stage. The police did not want more sherry. They did not want Daisy. Now let them deal with God. Tough. Tough, tough, tough. Somebody says the SLP only sees corruption and victimization in opposition. But when they are in the government, they are as blind as a bat. They're not just blind, caller. They are willfully so. They are willfully blind. They are walking around with their eyes wide shut. Somebody says St. Lucians need Martinic people to show them how to demonstrate. Another one says Jean-Pierre destroyed the banana industry. Jean-Pierre. Oh, Philip J-Pierre. Somebody says not the common man. Another one says, Angie, this is why they are not seeing anything. Well, I don't know. Another one says, good evening, Angie. Greetings from Wales, UK. Angie, I'm so proud of you keeping the conversation going by opening the eyes and the memory of St. Lucians, because they forget too fast and are playing blind. Thank you for that. So another one says, PJP was laughing at a school saying someone got 4 votes. He has gotten thousands of votes over the last 29 years. But where is his progress and development for his constituency and for the country? Well, Philip J. Pierre's idea of development and progress is different to that of the normal person. Because you see, when normal people speak of development and progress, they speak of development and progress for on a country scale. Philip J. Pierre only knows about his own personal development and progress. The man told us so. He said, don't listen to anyone who tells you put your country first. That is a bluff. He said it, not me. He was the one who said it. From that, St. Lucian should have opened their eyes and ears. But they didn't. They didn't. They laughed. They tried to say what he meant. They tried to figure out what he meant as opposed to what he actually said. The man knows what he's saying. But they want to believe that Philip J. Pierre is a fool. He's not. Philip J. Pierre is a master at political prestidigitation. And he plays the lovable fool so well that we don't see the cunning dictator behind his eyes. But we need to see it. And I am happy to open the eyes of the public, because unless we can face up to what is really going on, we are not going to have the will
to climb out of this dark hole that this administration is trying to sink us into. Senusha, I don't know how else to tell you the truth. I have tried in every way open to me. Do not be fooled by the mask that these politicians put on. These are dangerous men, and we are living in dangerous times. And you see it. When Richard Frederick stood up right in front of the Prime Minister and called Dr. Merle Clark a zealot of the UWP simply for asking for help when an untenable situation presented itself at the Owen King European Union Hospital. When Philip J. Pierre was asked about this, he said, did he call her name? Did he call her name? I didn't hear him. When a stalwart of the Labour Party Sir Calix George, listen to the irony, you know. The Labour Party wants to see, oh, they down with colonialism. Yet they accept the colonial titles. Sir Calix George, a stalwart, a founding member, a Porto Labour, when he referred to St. Lucian citizens as house slaves. When the Prime Minister was asked about it, he said he did not hear the comments. He doesn't know what the comments were. But then he said that the man is a big man. Last he checked, Sir Calix George was a big man. And he can articulate in any way he wants to. But when the Prime Minister was pressed about the comments that he didn't hear, he said, why are you getting so excited about this? Why are people afraid of the truth? The truth is, we had something called slavery. The same Prime Minister who just a minute ago said he didn't hear the comments, but he doesn't think that Sir Calix George would make, you know, untoward statements. What does that tell you? That tells you that Philip J. Pierre is well aware of everything that is going on. He condones everything that is going on, but he's simply putting on a face, pretending, playing pretend. You know, the Prime Minister reminds me of the pretend tea parties that little girls used to have with their dollies. Except it's not pretend, it's not dollies,
It's people's lives that are at stake. It's people's lives that are being played with. And what irks me even more is that there are people, real people, who are getting affected by these bad decisions by this government. People whose lives are interrupted, but because they want to support the party, they are suffering in silence. They are suffering in silence while their lives are going down the drain. But they refuse to speak up. You know why? Because they have to support the party. Ever since I was little, my mom taught me, actions have consequences. And I have tried to teach my daughter, my nieces and nephews, all of them, that they need to be aware of their actions, because actions have consequences. I shouldn't say it like that. Let me rephrase what I was about to say. Let me ask a question. Is it true? And I'm asking a question. Is it true that Richard Frederick is not the only St. Lucian who has had their visas revoked by the U.S. Embassy? Is it true that some of our St. Lucian citizens have had their visas revoked and have been placed on a 10-year ban by the U.S. Embassy? I'm asking a question because when the Prime Minister was asked about the U.S. immigration ban being overturned by the Supreme Court, he pretended not to understand that they were talking about immigrant visas. But is it true that some St. Lucians who traveled to the United States to work on contracts, some of them that are supporters of the party, is it true that their visas are being revoked and they are being placed on a 10-year ban? Let's stop having these conversations in our little circles among each other. And let us come out and admit what is going on. Because I understand supporting your party, but when the party doesn't support you, when the party is doing something wrong that is causing you and your family, because when you lose your livelihood,
you can no longer care for your family adequately. And not just your family. When other St. Lucians are at risk, it is your civic duty to come out and tell the rest of the country what is really going on. So I will ask the question again. Is it true that some St. Lucians, supporters of the party, some of them that are staying with Mr. Pierre, after they have given their musical endorsements, are they now on a 10-year ban and their visas have been revoked? Inquiring minds would like to know. St. Lucia, I don't know if you guys are paying attention to what is going on in Haiti. I don't know if you guys are understanding the precarious position that we in this country are being placed in. But things are not rosy or fair in Fair Helen. Things are worse than we thought. And we have a prime minister who is willfully being ignorant of the facts, who is turning a blind eye and a deaf ear and protecting the victory at all costs. But St. Lucians, you all know better. Never in our country's history have we had to contend with corruption on so grand a scale. And I'm not blaming anyone for not wanting to chance victimization and put themselves out there, because let's face it, when you talk against the establishment, they come after you. You see it every day. You see it every day, the way they come after people. People who have decided that they are going to place their country above themselves, which is what you should be doing.

0: But a government is not supposed to put its own personal needs above the needs of the people. A government is in power or in office to serve the people, not themselves. A government's philosophical position should not be to put itself first. People first. Country first. And nobody remembered to ask Philip J. Pierre who exactly were these people that he is putting first. The Ministry of Culture, Investment, and Heritage, and the Ministry of Foreign Affairs, although I don't even think we have a Ministry of Domestic Affairs, much less Foreign Affairs. I am asking you the question, is it true that St. Lucians, who go to the States to perform, oops, didn't mean to say so much. Ah, what the heck, the cat's out of the bag anyway. Is it true that many of our prominent performers and artists are losing their visas and are being placed on a 10-year ban by the United States Embassy? We need to know, because remember, the Prime Minister said that none of this, whenever they told the Prime Minister about the visa ban and the visa restrictions, he keeps acting as if he does not understand English. We need to know what's going on with our people. We need to understand what is happening. Actions have consequences. Philip J. Pierre's actions have serious consequences for our people. And whether you are a supporter of the party or not, you have to admit that what is going on in St. Lucia is not right. Enough is enough. We cannot allow this breakdown of our country and its democracy to continue unanswered. Today is August 27th. And some of us will need to begin asking ourselves, not what our country can do for us, but what we can do for our country. And I'm going to end on that note. Thank you guys for listening to, or taking the time out to listen and call and send your comments on the program. Thank you for your support. St. Lucia, watch your bread. anarchy is not as far off as you may think. There is a lot going on, and a lot we must take into consideration. And I urge you, St. Lucia, think not what your country can do for you, but what you can do for your country. Have a wonderful day, guys. Stay safe. Be mindful of your surroundings. If you go out, make sure that you are aware of where you are, because you know what the crime situation is and you know what's going on in St. Lucia. Thank you so much for listening. Meet me back here, same time, same place tomorrow, 2 p.m. for another edition of Hard Talk, where we discuss the issues that matter. Thank you so much. Bye-bye.
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